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3: Here's Western Alaska's weather forecast from KICY AM 850. For Eastern Norton Sound and the Nalato Hills, including Stebbins and Elam. Today, partly sunny, highs in the lower 60s, west winds to 10. And tonight, mostly cloudy, a slight chance of showers after midnight. Lows in the lower 40s, southwest winds to 15. For St. Lawrence Island, including Gamble and Savunga. Today, cloudy, highs in the upper 40s, southwest winds to 20. And tonight, mostly cloudy, a slight chance of showers in the evening, lows in the mid-30s, southwest winds to 25. For the Bering Strait coast, including Breving Mission and King Island, today cloudy with a slight chance of showers, highs in the lower 40s, south winds to 20. And tonight, cloudy, a chance of showers in the evening, then a slight chance of showers after midnight, lows in the mid-30s, south winds around 20. For the Yukon Delta coast, including Ninumikwa and Chivik, today, mostly cloudy, highs in the upper 40s, southwest winds to 15. And tonight, mostly cloudy, a chance of showers after midnight, lows in the upper 30s, southwest winds to 15. For the lower Yukon River, including St. Mary's and Pilot Station, today, mostly sunny, highs in the mid-60s, southwest winds to 15. And tonight, mostly cloudy in the evening, becoming partly cloudy, lows in the upper 30s, west winds to 15. For the Kuskokwim Delta, including Bethel and McGurrick, today, mostly sunny, highs in the upper 50s, west winds to 15. And tonight, mostly clear in the evening, becoming mostly cloudy, areas of fog after midnight, lows around 40, west winds to 15. And for the Southern Sioux Peninsula coast, including Nome and Banner Creek, today, mostly cloudy, highs in the lower 50s, south winds to 15. And tonight, cloudy, a chance of showers after midnight, lows in the upper 30s, southwest winds to 15. I'm Cody, and that's your weather forecast from KICY AM 850.

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1: Teach us to number our days that we may gain a heart of wisdom. Psalm 90, verse 12. Hi, I'm Rob West. Psalm 90 reminds us to live wisely and intentionally with the time God gives us. And for families with kids or grandkids, summer gives us a unique opportunity to do just that. Brian Holtz joins us today to talk about making room for work, play, and rest in the summer months. And then it's on to your calls at 800-525-7000. This is Faith and Finance, biblical wisdom for your financial journey. Well, it's always a pleasure to welcome Brian Holtz back to the program. Brian is CEO of Compass Financial Ministry, which equips people around the world to manage money according to biblical principles. Brian, great to have you with us again.
2: Always good to be here, Rob.
1: Brian, summer break is well underway, and while it can be a wonderful season for families, it can also bring its share of challenges. Isn't that true?
2: Absolutely, Rob. Erica and I have four kids in school right now from 8 all the way up to 16. And for us, summer break comes with mixed emotions, as you would imagine.
1: Yeah.
2: On one hand, we get to spend more time with them, which is obviously a tremendous blessing. But on the other, all of our routines.

0: routines are thrown out the window, and the adjustment can be challenging, to say the least. Somehow it seems like the season that's supposed to be full of free time and rest ends up being busier than the school year.
1: Sure.
0: And as your opening verse teaches us, it's important that we make the most of every single day the Lord gives us. And without the structure of the school year, it's easy to let these days and weeks slip right on by.
1: That's so true. Let's talk about that. Summer has a way of slipping by, as you said. So how does your family try to be intentional with that time?
0: We try to plan our summers around three important buckets: work, play, and rest. Each one of these is extremely important to God's design, and we have to be extra intentional to ensure they stay aligned to God's purposes here in these summer months.
1: No doubt, but I bet some people are listening saying, really? Work? That doesn't sound like the ideal summer break activity.
0: No, it certainly doesn't, but work is important to God. It has a lot of negative connotations in our culture, but that's mostly because we let it get out of balance. With the extra time kids have not going to school for 6 to 8 hours a day, and the extra mess it creates around the house, additional duties are important for building their character and their work ethic. A number of studies of every sort have shown that kids who have household responsibilities have higher self-esteem, and they are better equipped to handle the frustrations that come with work as an adult. Simple things like loading and unloading the dishwasher, sweeping the floors, taking out the trash, they don't take a whole lot of time, but they build responsibility and accountability. As a family, you can decide whether they get paid for their work or whether it's just an expectation of living in the house. For our family, we have a title for these. These are called the daily duties. Each kid has their own task that's age appropriate, and they have to do it each day. Most of them, they can choose when it gets done throughout the day, whether they want to do it in the morning, afternoon, evening, but it does have to get done.
1: Yeah. Well, and the added benefit is maybe it tires them out just a little bit, especially if they're young. What about play, Brian? How does your family approach that during the summer?
0: Yeah, fun isn't just important for kids on summer break. It's important for parents and grandparents, too. You know, we often spend all fall, winter, and spring working hard, telling ourselves we're going to enjoy some time with our families when summer comes around. But it just doesn't happen on its own.
1: Yeah.
0: Our family has a tradition that we call the summer of fun. And this happens when we choose a handful of activities we wouldn't normally do during the school year. And we randomly select one every few weeks. We even have a Price is Right style spinning wheel to make the selection process a little more fun.
1: Nice.
0: And everyone who's kept up with their daily duties gets to participate.
1: All right.
0: And so it can be something small, like going out to their favorite restaurant or ice cream or a picnic. Or last year, our oldest spun the big ticket item of a weekend trip tubing down the Chattahoochee River.
1: Cool.
0: They aren't always expensive, and they don't always have to cost anything at all. But having fun with your family builds incredible memories and gives them the incentive to get those daily duties done.
1: That's so good. Just about 30 seconds left. That last bucket is rest. Give us one idea there.
0: Absolutely. Most parents know that what is fun for our kids isn't always restful, and what's restful for us may not be fun, but they're both important for both kids, parents, and grandparents. We have to prioritize taking some time and just resting.
1: I love it. Brian, those are great suggestions. We appreciate you sharing those and for stopping by. Happy summer, my friend.
0: It's always a pleasure, Rob.
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1: Hey, thanks for joining us today on Faith and Finance. I'm Rob West. All right, let's turn the corner. 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Let's begin in Alabama today. Kathy, go right ahead.
4: Yes, I have a question concerning a rent house that I own. I am beginning my second eviction for non-payment. So I'm thinking about selling it, but I just wanted to sort of get an idea of what the market was like now, if as far as, you know, what I could get for it. It's and then there's a little problem, too. It's next door to my daughter, and she's doesn't really want me to sell it, but I owe about $50,000 on the mortgage on it. And when I pass away, well, that mortgage will come due. And I don't know if she or my other daughter are in the shape to pay that.
1: Yes.
4: So they probably would sell it then.
1: Yeah.
4: So, but it's I owe about $50,000 on it. Currently, it's probably worth $169 or so. I'm renting it for $1,300 a month. But like I say, this is a second eviction, and I'm just sort of tired of with it.
1: Yeah, I certainly understand that. And I think this is that season of life where we're looking for more passive investments rather than something as active as being a landlord, especially given what you've experienced with these evictions, which I know is time consuming, expensive, and probably weighs on you pretty heavy. The answer to your question about the housing market is the housing market is slower than it was a couple of years ago, but homes are still selling, especially reasonably priced properties in good locations. Inventory has been rising, and buyers are becoming more cautious because of mortgage rates, you know, in that 6%+ range. So therefore, homes are taking a little longer to sell, but prices nationally have remained fairly stable overall. But honestly, you know, this decision, Kathy, sounds less like a market timing issue and more like a life stage and stress issue. At 76, dealing with repeated evictions, tenant stress, repairs, management headaches, that's a real burden. And even if the rental produces income, the emotional and physical toll, I think, matters too. And the fact that it's next door to your daughter is meaningful. You know, they may want to give consideration to who their next door neighbor is. And, you know, I don't know what her plan is potentially longer term after you pass away. But I don't think we can allow that to be the driving factor. You know, I think this idea that you are now on your second eviction, you know, that's usually a sign the property may no longer fit the season of life you're in. And so I think the bottom line is this is, you know, although you need to have clear and open communication about it, I think just this idea that, you know, it's beyond what you're able to manage in this season of life. You need to get your equity out, repurpose that in a way that's more passive, that with a safe and conservative approach can still generate some income, but without you having to deal with a leaky faucet or a stopped up toilet, or worse than that, you know, evicting somebody who's not paying.
4: Well, that's I've been praying about it, and that's the direction I was thinking about going. I was thinking about doing it after the first eviction, and I probably maybe should have then, but the family was passionate. Some of the family were passionate about wanting to keep it, and so I don't know. We just
1: would they be in a position to go ahead and buy it from you?
4: Probably not now.
1: Yeah,
4: with their mortgage they have and stuff.
1: Okay,
4: though he has very good income, but it's their. They're still in process of raising four kids.
1: Yeah, I get it. Well, listen, I mean, the reality is, as much as you'd love to be able to honor their desires, you've got to look out for your own financial well-being. And there's just a really practical element to this that moves even beyond the financial into just what you have the physical and emotional capacity to deal with in this season of life. And I don't think it's the kinds of things you're describing here.
4: Well, this is... we've got to have a family discussion about it, but I think I'm going to make up my mind before the discussion and want to be able to go ahead and tell them what I've decided to do. So
1: yeah. Yeah, I think that's the right approach. Here are your next steps. I think you want to find out what the house is really worth. So talk to 2 to 3 local real estate agents, get some comparative market analysis. You already know the payoff amount, estimate the selling costs, and then you're going to want to decide whether to sell occupied or vacant. Make only the necessary repairs. It's not the time to do any major renovations. And then talk with your daughter openly. Be prayed up before you have that conversation. And I'm confident you'll be led by the Lord to the right decision. Thanks for your call. 800-525-7000 is the number to call to Oklahoma. Hi, Larry. Go ahead, sir.
5: Hey, Rob. Thanks for taking my call.
1: Yes, sir.
5: I have a nonprofit property I'm wanting to sell and I'm going to give it, of course, to another nonprofit. Is there any forms or anything I need to do, or is that taken care of at the closing of the sale? I'm pretty green when it comes to stuff like this right here.
1: Yeah, no problem. Help me with something, though. You said I understand you want to sell it and give it the proceeds, or give the property before the sale to a nonprofit. We could talk about that. But you said it's already a nonprofit property. What do you mean by that?
5: Yeah, it's a nonprofit that has went just dried up, but with the property and the buildings are there. I'm going to sell that and take the proceeds and give it to a 501c3 organization.
1: Okay, all right. So it belongs essentially to the nonprofit that you already had, and you're closing that down. Is that right?
5: Well, it's already closed down. Yes, sir.
1: Okay, yeah. Got it. Yeah, makes sense. Yeah, that's an interesting one. I would certainly talk to your CPA about that, you know, because it's a little different in that it's already, you know, owned by a 501c3 under the IRS. So, you know, it's going to need to be sold, you know, at a market value to avoid what's called private inurement. But I think in this case, you know, it's less of an issue because you're wanting to give it away. Do you know of a nonprofit who will take the property itself, or are you wanting to get it sold first, you know, under the nonprofit and then just give the proceeds?
5: Well, the church I'm wanting to give the proceeds to is a 501c3. And, you know, because I'm still just doing the legwork on all this right here. And like I said, I'm pretty green, but I've been doing a lot of research and trying to make sure I do all the right things, you know.
1: Yes,
5: but
1: okay.
5: Yeah, but the where it's going to go is already a 501c3.
1: Yeah. And have you talked to the church about that to let them know that you want that to come their way?
5: Yes. Well, okay. I'm fixing to, but like I said, I want to get my ducks in a row before I actually announce it, you know. Yes.
1: Got it. Yeah, got it. Yeah, so normally what would happen is the nonprofit's board would approve the dissolution. Maybe that's already happened. And then the transfer of the property to the church. So you would want to have a board meeting. You document the decision in the minutes and then pass a resolution. It sounds more formal than it is. Specifying the property transfer aligns with the mission. And then you could reach out to the church and let them know that decision had been made by the nonprofit's board, and they can help you facilitate that direct transfer of that property that's being donated to the church via a deed transfer. You'd want to hire a real estate attorney to help you with that. So I think those are the steps. I've got to hit a break. Stay on the line. We'll finish up off the air. We'll be right back.
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1: 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All right, let's get to as many calls as we can in this final segment. Let's go to Tennessee. Mary, how can I help you?
9: Yes, I was just working on what to navigate. I heard you talking about investing. I've never done that. And I'm kind of wondering, because like, I don't really want to or believe in retirement. I choose to work until I'm taken home to work more and with the Lord in heaven. And, you know, on earth as in heaven as well.
1: Sure.
9: So I want to be able to though, navigate life in that regard. As far as that being the case, how would I proceed with my saving, spending, getting out of debt and that sort of thing and investing?
1: Yeah, that's great. Well, I think the biggest thing for you is, you know, you're working full time. You want to save, invest, get out of debt. You really want to get organized. You also want to get intentional. And so the good news is there's still plenty of time to, you know, build wealth and, you know, continue to lean into what God has for you today, which I completely concur with you about your perspective on work. We were created to be workers before the fall, and it's part of the way we participate in God's creation. He creates out of nothing. We create out of the latent potential of His creation and use it to bless others and bring about His redemptive work in the world until such time as, you're right, He calls us home, and then we'll be workers in the new heaven and the new earth. So I love your mindset on that. But part of our role in being workers is being stewards of our time and the breath in our lungs and the ingenuity that He's given us, but also the financial resources that He's entrusted to us. And so as we think about maybe some simple priorities on how you move forward from here related to stewardship of God's financial resources, I would say step one is really to build a basic emergency fund so unexpected expenses don't create more debt. And that would look like ultimately 3 to 6 months worth of expenses. So whatever you're spending on a monthly basis for your expenses, you know, up to 3 months in a high yield savings account that's liquid and safe and ready. Second, focus on paying down high interest debt. And then I think once you've done those things, we want to begin consistently investing, especially if you have a workplace retirement plan. Do you have such a plan available to you at work?
9: No, and my initial thing is too, is I understand the idea of investing with your values. At the same time, I would think there would be a way to impact organizations that may not have the same values to in impact those values in some way. You know, like voting. I don't just necessarily know who I'm. You know, as far as elected officials, I pray for them, I vote, and I stand with my values. But at the same time, you want to be involved in things that are going on to make a change in those areas, because sometimes those decisions are made not necessarily with values in mind. So sometimes adding ourselves into that values, you know?
1: Well, I completely concur, Mary. And the good news is there's kind of a three-legged stool when it comes to what we call faith-based investing. Leg one is avoid, where we're avoiding those companies or industries that are misaligned with our values. The second is to embrace companies that are promoting human flourishing and advancing the common good through their products and services and industries. But the third is exactly what you're talking about, which is engagement, which is, as a shareholder or an owner of a company, you have rights and responsibilities, including voting proxies and even proposing shareholder resolutions. And what we're seeing is that Christians who are leaning into that opportunity to engage with the companies that they're shareholders of are making an incredible difference. We were just telling the story the other day of a major company you would know that, through their employee matching program was not allowing matches to happen to religious organizations. And through shareholder engagement, calling them out on that practice, they have completely reversed course. And now an employee of this major company, one of the biggest in the United States, when somebody makes a gift to their local church, it can be matched by the company. Well, that came through shareholder engagement. So there's real change that's being affected through ownership. And I think one of the simplest ways to do that, even if you're just starting with a little bit of money to invest, is by using one of the faith-based mutual funds like Eventide, like One Ascent, like Timothy Plan, where they are looking at the investments that they're selecting for their mutual funds and ETFs through the lens of a faith-based approach, which includes corporate engagement. So that's very possible for you. And I think, you know, what you could do there is, if you don't have a company retirement plan at work, you could just open one at Fidelity or Schwab and just start setting up an automatic contribution to either an IRA or a taxable account, and then buy, you know, into one of these faith-based ETFs or mutual funds. And that way you would be growing what you're putting in there over time, but also aligning it with your values. Does that make sense?
9: Well, since I don't have access to the internet, but just a regular landline and regular mail, what option would I have to connect with anybody in that regard?
1: Yeah, it's a good question. Here's what I could do. Let me just have my team get your information. I'll have somebody get in touch with you and maybe give you the phone numbers of a few of these faith-based asset managers, and you could reach out to them and work with them directly over the phone.
9: Okay, sounds great. Thank you.
1: All right, hang on the line, Mary. Thanks for your call today. 800-525-7000. Let's go quickly to Eric in Chicago. Go ahead.
10: My question was, I'm just 60. When I turn 62, and I filed for my benefit, when I turn 65 and 70, would it increase to that?
1: Yeah, it's a good question. So if you take it at 62, you're going to lock in a permanent reduction, because that's the earliest age you can file. So your benefit at 62 is going to be about 30% lower than waiting to full retirement age, which is going to be at this point age 70 for you. So you just need to be aware of that's, you know, ultimately what you're going to be doing. You know, so if your full retirement benefit, you know, was $1,000 a month at 67, it's only going to be $700 to $750, and that reduction is permanent. So I would delay that as long as you can, because you may need that extra money down the road, and you can't reverse that reduction. Eric, thanks for your call today. Folks, so grateful to have you along with us today on the broadcast. We'll be back tomorrow, Lord willing, to do it all over again. Our goal, help you see God as your ultimate treasure and live as a wise and faithful steward. Big thanks to our team today, Pat, Devin, Jim, and everybody here at FaithFi. Have a great day. We'll see you tomorrow. Bye-bye.
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1: From the Christian News Radio Network, I'm Jim Miller. President Trump says the U.S. transported millions of barrels of oil through the Strait of Hormuz in his secret mission. He said Iran was unaware of the effort until right now when he told reporters in the Oval Office today. The president says the secret effort is one of the reasons that crude prices are below $100 per barrel. Meanwhile, Trump also said he's preparing to hit Iran hard after an exchange of fire between the countries that started with the downing of a U.S. Army helicopter. Bill Gates testified before a House committee today regarding his past interaction with Jeffrey Epstein, though panel chairman James Comer emphasized that lawmakers are not accusing Gates of any wrongdoing. News Nation's Joe Khalil explains how the committee plans to proceed.
2: They're going to be going after Alan Dershowitz, who was Epstein's former personal attorney. They're also going to be seeking Todd Blanche testimony, the current acting attorney general. Very well may be the attorney general at the time that they bring him in. President Trump nominated him permanently for the spot. Comer also said that there were several people who provided testimony. He said, frankly, they don't believe they were telling the truth. And so they may go back, work with the DOJ, and try to see if anyone made knowingly false statements to Congress.
1: Making knowingly false statements to Congress is a federal crime. ICE and the Border Patrol funded through the end of President Trump's term. The president signed a nearly $70 billion package to fund the agencies today in the Oval Office after the long-delayed measure was approved in a House vote on Tuesday. The bill's passage comes after a government shutdown and weeks of delays before it finally cleared the Senate last week. Tensions between the U.S. and Iran rising following dueling naval blockades in the Persian Gulf and a renewed American bombing campaign ordered by the president today. News Nation's Robert Sherman says those recent events may have made reaching a deal increasingly more difficult.
3: The president's been pushing for a deal with Iran, and he said one of the things that he wants day one is the reopening of the Strait of Hormuz. Well, in terms of the status of diplomacy, Iran has come out today and say it's certainly in doubt, and they're questioning the diplomatic path. Their foreign ministry saying, unfortunately, the United States is undermining this diplomatic process, both through contradictory messaging, through its constantly shifting positions and demands, and more seriously, through repeated violations of the ceasefire.
1: A Qatari delegation arrived in Tehran for urgent talks to salvage a peace agreement between the U.S. and Iran. Republican Steve Hilton has won the second spot in the race for California governor. He'll face Democrat Xavier Becerra in the November election. Hilton managed to hold off Democrat Tom Steyer, who came in third place. The billionaire Steyer spent over $200 million of his own money in his run for governor. Madison Square Garden, no doubt a fever pitch again tonight for Game 4 of the NBA Finals. Spurs hope to even the best of seven series at two games apiece when they square off against the New York Knicks. From Christian News Radio Network, I'm Jim Miller. To hear this and other reports on demand, be sure to visit ChristianNewsRadio.org.
4: With a Wall Street Business Report, I'm Bob Agnew. Inflation hits a three-year high, highlighting affordability challenges for American families.
5: Rising gas prices pushed inflation to its highest level in 3 years last month. A headache for the Federal Reserve and a potential political challenge for the Trump administration as midterm elections near. The Labor Department said Wednesday that consumer prices rose 4.2% in May from a year earlier, up from 3.8% in April, and the third straight increase. On a monthly basis, prices rose 0.5% last month after big gains of 0.6% in April and 0.9% in March. Bernie Bennett, Washington.
4: Honda's recalling more than 850,000 vehicles over problems with the rear suspension. The company says it's had no warranty claims or reports of any injuries or deaths related to the problem. Stocks took a beating today on Wall Street at the closing bell. The Dow down 953 points. The NASDAQ lost 509. For the Wall Street Business Report, I'm Bob Agnew.
6: Here's Western Alaska's weather forecast from KICY AM 850. For Eastern Norton Sound and the Nolato Hills, including Stebbins and Elam. Today, partly sunny, highs in the lower 60s, west winds to 10. And tonight, mostly cloudy, a slight chance of showers after midnight. Lows in the lower 40s, southwest winds to 15. For St. Lawrence Island, including Gamble and Savunga. Today, cloudy, highs in the upper 40s, southwest winds to 20. And tonight, mostly cloudy, a slight chance of showers in the evening, lows in the mid-30s, southwest winds to 25. For the Bering Strait coast, including Breving Mission and King Island. Today, cloudy with a slight chance of showers, highs in the lower 40s, South winds to 20. And tonight, cloudy, a chance of showers in the evening, then a slight chance of showers after midnight. Lows in the mid-30s, south winds around 20. For the Yukon Delta Coast, including Ninumikwa and Chivik, today mostly cloudy, highs in the upper 40s, southwest winds to 15. And tonight, mostly cloudy, a chance of showers after midnight, lows in the upper 30s, southwest winds to 15. For the lower Yukon River, including St. Mary's and Pilot Station, today mostly sunny, highs in the mid-60s, southwest winds to 15. And tonight, mostly cloudy in the evening, becoming partly cloudy, lows in the upper 30s, west winds to 15. For the Kuskokwim Delta, including Bethel and McGurrick, today mostly sunny, highs in the upper 50s, west winds to 15. And tonight, mostly clear in the evening, becoming mostly cloudy, areas of fog after midnight. Lows around 40, west winds to 15. And for the Southern Sud Peninsula coast, including Nome and Banner Creek, today mostly cloudy, highs in the lower 50s, south winds to 15. And tonight, cloudy, a chance of showers after midnight, lows in the upper 30s, southwest winds to 15. I'm Cody, and that's your weather forecast from KICY AM 850.

at your service since Easter Sunday of 1960. You're listening to KICY AM 850. That was Hillsong Worship, Oh Praise the Name. And here's a quick note from the KICY clipboard. North Sound Health Corporation's fish cutting tables are up and located at the mouth of the Nome River. These tables are for community use throughout the summer. Please keep them where they are located and wash them down after using. Up next, Phil Wickham, It Really Is Amazing Grace.

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0: Third day, that was Praise Song, right here on Christian Radio for the Real People, KICY, AM 850. And today's verse from God's Word is Colossians 3:13. Bear with each other and forgive one another. If any of you has a grievance against someone, forgive, as the Lord forgave you. That's Colossians chapter 3, verse 13 from the New International Version of the Bible.
1: There's only one race. This is Ken Ham on a mission to call the church back to the authority of God's Word. According to the Bible, there's only one human race. And science finally caught up with this. You see, Darwin taught there were multiple races and some were more evolved than others. Now, while he didn't invent racism, he helped popularize it by giving a supposed scientific justification. But when researchers mapped the human genome, they declared we're all one race. Between any two people, there's only about 0.1% genetic difference. And only a fraction of that percentage is made up of the so-called racial differences. Science confirms what the Bible teaches. We're one race, the human race.
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0: Here's Western Alaska's weather forecast from KICY AM 850 for Eastern Norton Sound and the Nolato Hills, including Stebbins and Elam. Today, partly sunny, highs in the lower 60s, west winds to 10. And tonight, mostly cloudy, a slight chance of showers after midnight. Lows in the lower 40s, southwest winds to 15. For St. Lawrence Island, including Gamble and Savunga, today cloudy, highs in the upper 40s, southwest winds to 20. And tonight, mostly cloudy, a slight chance of showers in the evening, lows in the mid-30s, southwest winds to 25. For the Bering Strait Coast, including Breving Mission and King Island, today cloudy with a slight chance of showers, highs in the lower 40s, south winds to 20. And tonight, cloudy, a chance of showers in the evening, then a slight chance of showers after midnight, lows in the mid-30s, south winds around 20. For the Yukon Delta Coast, including Ninumikwa and Chivik, today, mostly cloudy, highs in the upper 40s, southwest winds to 15. And tonight, mostly cloudy, a chance of showers after midnight, lows in the upper 30s, southwest winds to 15. For the lower Yukon River, including St. Mary's and Pilot Station, today, mostly sunny, highs in the mid-60s, southwest winds to 15. And tonight, mostly cloudy in the evening, becoming partly cloudy, lows in the upper 30s, west winds to 15. For the Kuskokwim Delta, including Bethel and McGurrick, today mostly sunny, highs in the upper 50s, west winds to 15. And tonight mostly clear in the evening, becoming mostly cloudy, areas of fog after midnight, lows around 40, west winds to 15. And for the Southern Sioux Peninsula Coast, including Nome and Banner Creek, today mostly cloudy, highs in the lower 50s, south winds to 15. And tonight, cloudy, a chance of showers after midnight, lows in the upper 30s, southwest winds to 15. I'm Cody, and that's your weather forecast from KICY AM 850.

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1: What does it mean that God is glorious? It's a word we sing, a word we pray, but do we really know what we're saying? Today on Insight for Living, Chuck Swindoll begins a landmark 12-message journey into the very character of God. Not a dry theological lecture, but a soul-anchoring, heart-soaring exploration of the attributes that make our God unlike any other. This is the kind of series that will change the way you see Him and the way you see yourself. Chuck opens with the glory of God.
2: Beginning today and for the next number of Sundays, we'll be engaged in a series on our triune God. Doctrinal subject though it is, and with our inability to ever to get our arms around it, my desire will be to show you the practical side of the attributes of God. We'll choose four of them today: His glory, next Sunday His holiness. We'll get to know God our Father better in these four Sundays, followed by an emphasis on the cross of Christ. That Christological study will give our attention to the cross, what He accomplished there and why it was necessary. And then we will conclude the series with the power of the Holy Spirit. Turn in your Bible to a rather unknown section of Scripture, or at least unused, 2 Chronicles chapter 26. Every once in a while, the Spirit of God hovers over a life for the purpose of teaching us a lesson that ties in with truth that is timeless and transcendent. Such it was in the life of King Uzziah. 2 Chronicles 26 begins, "And all the people of Judah took Uzziah, who was 16 years old, and made him king in the place of his father, Amaziah." Verse 3. Uzziah was 16 years old when he became king, and he reigned 52 years in Jerusalem, and his mother's name was Jechaliah of Jerusalem. He did right in the sight of the Lord, according to all that his father Amaziah had done. He continued to seek God in the days of Zechariah, who had understanding through the vision of God. And as long as he sought the Lord, God prospered him. Verse 7, God helped him against the Philistines, against the Arabians who lived in Gurbaal, and the Meunites. The Ammonites also gave tribute to Uzziah, and his fame extended to the border of Egypt. He became very strong. Verse 15. In Jerusalem, he made engines of war invented by skillful men to be on the towers and on the corners for the purpose of shooting arrows and great stones. Hence, his fame spread afar. For he was marvelously helped until he was strong. But when he became strong, his heart was so proud that he acted corruptly, and he was unfaithful to the Lord his God. For he entered the temple of the Lord to burn incense on the altar of incense. Then Azariah the priest entered after him, and with him 80 priests of the Lord, valiant men, and they opposed Uzziah the king and said to him, "It is not for you, Uzziah, to burn incense to the Lord, but for the priests, the sons of Aaron, who were consecrated to burn incense. Get out of the sanctuary, for you have been unfaithful and will have no honor from the Lord God." But Uzziah, with a censer in his hand for burning incense, was enraged. And while he was enraged with the priests, leprosy broke out on his forehead before the priests in the house of the Lord beside the altar of incense. Verse 21. King Uzziah was a leper to the day of his death, And he lived in a separate house, being a leper, for he was cut off from the house of the Lord. 23. So Uzziah slept with his fathers, and they buried him with his fathers in the field of the grave, which belonged to the kings, for they said, he is a leper.
1: 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Chuck titled today's message, The Glory of God.
2: I was a teenager before I asked my first serious theological question. It surprisingly had to do with the glory of God. That deserves an explanation. I was raised in a family that's musical. We loved music. We sang it. We played it all through my years at home before I got married. And I remember standing around the piano singing as a family. We had an old upright piano that sat in our living room. And both my mother and my brother especially played beautiful piano. And mother sang soprano and Lucy, my sister, sang alto. I sang tenor, and my brother Orville sang bass, and my dad played the harmonica and the comb. That was his great claim to fame as harmonica player. Well, we sang all kinds of music. We sang patriotic songs and of course folk songs and love songs and sacred songs and all arrangements that we could find. In fact, on occasion, my brother would write a piece and we would sing it. My mother noticed one autumn day in the newspaper down there in Houston that there was an audition being held at First Methodist Church downtown for the singing of the great masterwork of Handel's Messiah. She decided we would all audition. I said no. Mother said yes. So I said yes. Being a persuasive mother that she was, she got us all down there, and to my amazement, all of us passed. It was a choir of about 200 voices, and it would be ultimately an orchestra of about 60 pieces, and a magnificent pipe organ would be played by this woman who had played organ, it seems, all of her adult life, and the masterwork would be conducted by Dr. Walter Jenkins, a name familiar among musicians in that era. He led, by the way, the entire Messiah without the score in front of him. He knew it all by heart. And I'll never forget that first night of our performance. We did it four nights before Christmas. And here I was, a young 15, 16-year-old, surrounded by trained voices, men, in the tenor section, and the bass and the altos and the sopranos together were four famous soloists that sang the part. And it all began, as you who love music remember, with the recitative sung by this lyrical tenor, comfort ye my people, right out of Isaiah 40. And then he would end with the aria, every valley shall be exalted and every mountain and hill made low, the crooked places straight and the rough places plain. The thing I love about Messiah is it's all from the scriptures. And then everybody stood up in a choir and we began the first chorale piece. And the glory of the Lord shall be revealed, for the mouth of the Lord hath spoken it. Isaiah 40, verse 5. I have to tell you that the ecstasy of all of the music brought tears to my young eyes. I couldn't continue the chorus. And to this day, on occasion, I am moved to tears with great music. It was raining that night as we were on our way home, and I sat in the back seat of our old 41 Ford alongside my sister, who was about asleep, and my brother looking out his window. And I said to my daddy, Daddy, what's glory? What's glory? I remember we also had sung from Revelation 5, worthy is the Lamb that was slain to receive power and riches and wisdom and honor and glory and majesty. I said, Daddy, what's glory? The other words I understood. And in good fatherly fashion, he answered, ask your mother. So I asked my mother, and wise as she was, she said, check the dictionary when we get home. That is a great answer, parents, when you don't know the answer. So I did. And I came across a wealth of information, mainly synonyms. Glory is great honor and admiration. Fame, renown. Glory is worshipful admiration. Hear these words. Listen carefully. Worshipful admiration, highest praise, splendor, radiant beauty, magnificence. And it included circle of light. Intriguing, isn't it? Circle of light. What a grand gallery of word pictures are found even in Webster's dictionary alongside the word. How important it is that we remember that that marks our God and no other, and no other. To Him alone goes the glory. We would say today in our vernacular, all the credit, all of the attention, all of the applause. He alone deserves it all. He alone is our awesome God of glory. How lightly we toss around words that are heavy with meaning. Heavy. You'll be interested to know, as I was, that the Hebrew word, the original word from which it's translated glory, is kavod. Kavod means heavy. Heavy. Heavy in power, heavy in authority, heavy in sovereignty, heavy in position, heavy in importance, heavy in riches. He has no needs. He provides our needs. He has no struggles. He meets us in our struggles. I find it also interesting that apart from the glory, a place of worship is an empty, hollow shell. There's nothing to it but the work of men and women's hands as skill and labor draw themselves together and a building is built. Like the first house of worship mentioned in the scriptures, Exodus chapter 40. When you get to the end of the chapter, you find the end of verse 33 reading, thus Moses finished the work. What work? The work on what was called the tabernacle, of much gold, of magnificent embroidery work in the veil that kept the people out of the holiest of all places on the planet. Moses finished the work, but it wasn't finished. It wasn't done. Our workers walked away from our new sanctuary one day saying, as they clapped their hands together, done. But it isn't done. It's an empty shell. It's a hollow place where you will only hear your echo on occasion without the glory. And in these days, the glory was manifested in a light. Remember the definition? Circle of light. Look at the next verse. Then the cloud, when? After Moses finished the work, when all the skilled laborers had gone back to their tents, when all of the seamstresses had put away their thread, when all of those engravers laid aside their mallets and their chisels, when all of it was done, there was a cloud. Watch. The cloud covered the tent of meeting. And the Kavod Yahweh, look at it. The Kavod Yahweh, the glory of God, filled the tabernacle. Now it's finished. Just as when we, the people of God, reflecting His glory, filled the house of worship, then it will be completed. Then it will be finished, and the purpose of it will begin to run its course. But read on. Moses was not able to enter the tent of meeting because the cloud had settled on it, and the Kavod Yahweh, the heaviness of our great God, shone down upon it. We don't read it here, but you do later. We read of the Shekinah of God. It was a laser-like light that originated in the third heaven and drove its way, penetrating all its way through the atmosphere and plunging into the holiest place of all, so that it is now so holy, no one but the high priest can enter but once a year. Imagine that in the middle of the wilderness, when the tabernacle was re-erected and it was taken down and re-erected and taken down, when it was erected, that light shone on the mercy seat, the place of God's presence. It leaves the people silent. We even read of the cloud by day on the tabernacle and the fire which was in it by night. All of God's making. I'll tell you, you read sections like this, you sort of suck in your breath. When you really let it land full force, in all honesty, you're no longer the star of the show. In all honesty, you are, and I are the rather insignificant in the plan. It is all about our God. Today, men and women, we walk into a space built for worship that is only space. It's lovely. We're grateful for it. It's beautiful on purpose. It's to reflect our Heavenly Father's name. But it is not a house of worship without the church. It's a building. And when we, in this era, this age, when we enter that place, we bring the church with us. Isaiah writes of it in Isaiah chapter 42. So turn from there, far ahead in your Bible, to the ancient book of Isaiah, 42nd chapter, where we will read again of the light. 42 verse 5, "Thus says God the Lord, who created the heavens and stretched them out, who spread out the earth and its offspring, who gives breath to the people on it, and spirit to those who walk in it." This is all what God does. This is all about who He is. And then He introduces Himself in no uncertain terms. "I am the Lord." And look closely at the verbs that follow. "I have called you in righteousness. I will also hold you by the hand and watch over you." These are words of presence and protection and closeness. "I will appoint you as a covenant to the people." Look closely. "As a light to the nations." He's writing to Jews, read by Jews, the chosen people. You are not the single depository of the truth to be kept to yourself. You are a channel. Do not forget that. From you is to reflect the light. You see, we are like the moon. God is like the sun. The sun emanates light. The effulgence of light floods from the sun, but we as moons simply reflect it. The moon has no light of its own. It's all reflected light. So it is with us. And by the way, as a light to the nations, let's not forget our mission. No matter our size, no matter the era, no matter our strength or struggles, look closely, the light of the nations, to do what? To open blind eyes. Some of them belong to your neighbors. Some of them are in apartment buildings, not that far from here. Some of them you've never met. Most of them you don't know, but their eyes are blind. And the light to the nations is to include bringing prisoners from the dungeon. Think of them as inhabiting prisons of darkness. Remember Wesley's words? Thine eye diffused the quickening ray, I rose, speaking of his time in the dungeon, and flooded with light, I went on my way. We who are filled with the grace of God have his light shining upon us, but never think that you are the star. I've spoken to people. I happen to have been in the land of Turkey where I brought up the subject of Jesus, and the man looked at me as if I had spoken of a ghost or an imaginary figure. He said, Who? Here is a grown man running a business who has never, for the first time in his life, heard the name Jesus. But that's not just in Turkey. You know that. It's the people with whom you work, those with whom you school, those who are a part of our heart and never will leave that part of our hearts. Because of the commission, we're to bring prisoners out of the dungeon and those who dwell in darkness from that prison. And then, as if we need to hear it again, it's as though the Lord is saying, I want to say this to you, and I don't want you to forget it. I am the Lord, that is my name. Look closely at what it says in following. Literally, my glory to another I will not give. My light, my splendor, the credit that belongs to me, the power that is my name, the sovereignty that represents my choices, my decisions, my directives, that's mine and mine alone. Give it to no other. And do not dare attempt to take it from me. It is glory only for me. The Lord is my name. My glory is mine, and my praise is not to go to graven images. You are the light, and you reflect it. Walter Chalmers Smith wrote of it in the last part of the 19th century. Immortal, invisible, God only wise, in light inaccessible. Did you hear the word? In light inaccessible, hid from our eyes. Most blessed, most glorious, the Ancient of Days, almighty, victorious, thy great name we praise. To him belongs the glory. To him goes all the credit. To him we give our applause. To him we stand in awe before him. And Isaiah stands as a marvelous reminder that this is not to be forgotten.
1: God's glory is not ours to claim. It never has been. His glory, heavy, magnificent, and radiant, belongs to him alone. What you've heard from Chuck Swindoll today will anchor your soul if you'll let it. To go deeper into this passage, Insight for Living offers several rich Bible study tools to help you do exactly that. For instance, the Searching the Scriptures Bible Study Workbook is ready for this series. It's called How Great is Our God, and it contains all 12 studies from Chuck. Plus, the audio recordings of these messages are ready as well. To purchase these resources, go to insight.org/offer. In just a moment, I'll tell you about a brand new booklet that Chuck's written about the power of the cross. We published it just in time to coincide with this teaching series on the attributes of God. The cross not only represents our salvation through Christ, but when we focus on the cross of Jesus, it becomes our compass every single day. Chuck?
2: You might not remember the name Roy Riegels. If not, Roy was a football player, and in the 1929 Rose Bowl, he picked up a fumble and took off running, fast, confident, strutting toward the goal line, absolutely certain he knew where he was going. Guess what? He was headed in the wrong direction. A 70-yard sprint headed the wrong way. Oh, man, can't you just picture it? His own teammate had to chase him down. And when that teammate finally caught up with him, Roy shouted, I love this. Get away from me. This is my touchdown. He was convinced. But Roy was dead wrong. Well, I've spent a lifetime in ministry, and I can tell you, that story never gets old because it never stops being true. Sincere people, well-meaning people, people who love God and work hard and mean every word of their prayers, running the wrong direction. Why? Because somewhere along the way, they lost sight of the cross. The cross reorients everything. When it's in clear focus, you know which goal line is which. You know what matters and what doesn't. You know how to live. That's what Insight for Living is all about. 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Not to me, not to this program, but to the cross. 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
2: A branch doesn't have to work hard to produce fruit. All it has to do is stay connected to the trunk, the vine, and fruit happens naturally. Mm. I'm the vine, you're the branches. Stay connected to me and you will bear much fruit. Apart from me, you can do nothing.
3: That's Pastor John Burke, and he joins us again today on Focus on the Family with Jim Daly, and I'm John Fuller.
1: John, I'm so excited to have John Burke back with us. He's been here a number of times, but last time we talked about how we can trust God with our hopes and our dreams, and really our deepest longings are found in Jesus. And when we can understand that, it changes our life. And John gave us some ideas on reorienting our minds and connecting with God so that we can be in tune with the things he desires for us, the good gift giver, if I could say it that way. If you missed any part of it, man, get to the website, download it, get the smartphone app. You can listen that way. But today we're going to dive a little deeper into that content based on his book, Soul Revolution.
3: And John Burke is the pastor and founder of Gateway Church in Austin, Texas. He and his wife, Kathy, have an adult son and an adult daughter. And his book, Soul Revolution, How Imperfect People Became All God Intended, is indeed the foundation for our conversation.
1: John, welcome back.
2: Oh, great to be back.
1: It's good to see you. And let's pick up from last time. You talked about the 60-60 experiment. So for those that didn't hear it, give us a quick briefing on what the 60-60 experiment's all about.
2: Yeah, so the context, like we talked about last time, is that we all have deep longings, we have hopes, we have dreams. They're not bad, but oftentimes we settle for too little. You know, as C.S. Lewis said, you know, many times it's not that we desire too much, we settle for too little. Hmm. And God actually wants to give us the deepest longings of our hearts, the love and the joy and the peace and patience and kindness, all these things that things from out there can't give us. But it only comes from intimate relationship with God. And in fact, that's what we were created for.
1: Yeah.
2: We weren't created to do life apart from the very source of life and love and goodness. Mm. He created us for that. So the Christian walk really is simple. It's incredibly simple. And Jesus said this his last night on earth in John 15:5. He said, look, I'm the vine, like I'm the trunk of the tree, you know, the vine. You're the branches. Stay connected to me and you will bear much fruit. Apart from me, you can do nothing. So what that means is this is the one thing that we've got to pay attention to. And you can find this all throughout Scripture. You know, in Galatians chapter 5, walk by the Spirit and you won't carry out the desires of the flesh, but the fruit of the Spirit, love, joy, peace, all that will grow naturally. And that's what he's saying. So for 60 days, you set a beeper to go off, your alarm on your smartphone, or we have an app that does it, that'll ding your phone and bring up a verse reminding you of how to stay connected or what God wants in this relationship. Or maybe you just put sticky notes in your car and on your computer, just as a reminder. And what you're trying to do is change your habit from going through the hours of the day, the moments of the day, forgetting about God, who's there with you.
1: Or distracted.
2: Yeah. Or not listening,
1: right,
2: and responding.
1: John, let me ask you this. As a pastor, I'm sure you have counseled many, many people that fit this description. But I want to really speak to that person that this is true of, and that is the person that's trying to satisfy longings that are artificial. It might be success, money, houses, cars, relationship, you know, the beautiful wife, whatever. And how when they reach it, how it doesn't meet the need. And speak to that individual, and even in the church, you know, someone who's made a commitment to Christ, it's sometimes hard to shake those habits of what you're actually going after and how to get better oriented around exactly what you're saying, opening your heart so the Lord can help meet the deeper longings of your life. I mean, some people might not even know what those longings are. That's how distracted they can be.
2: Yeah, and I think the other part is we don't stay connected to the Lord because we fear that if I do, he's going to fill in the blank.
1: Huh.

0: So this was my old fear, right? I was an engineer. I had a dream and a goal to start my own, get an MBA, start my own company, be rich and successful, because that was what I was trained is success.
1: Sure.
0: Okay. Well, then my dad did that, but it killed him.
1: Huh.
0: He died. He died from cancer, but he also struggled with
1: Just
0: alcoholism. He
1: overworked.
0: struggled with stress. He had ulcers. And on his deathbed, he said to me, "John, I'd give it all back if I could just have my health and my family." He knew the Lord, but he didn't know how to walk with the Lord.
1: Abide in him.
0: He didn't know how to abide, how to stay connected. And as a result, there were a lot of wounds. His father abandoned their family. He was abusive. There was just a lot of wounds from the past my dad had never worked through. And I mean, I didn't realize this. And this is the thing. Our deepest longings are really trying to answer a few questions. Am I lovable or am I loved? And do I have worth? Do I have value? Do I have purpose? And really, we're trying to get those questions answered. The shallow strategies oftentimes are like we're trained or we come up with an idea that if I'm successful, if I have a husband who looks like this or does this or is this status, or if I have a wife who, looks like this or does, or kids, or, now you can fill it in with a thousand things.
1: Sure.
0: But those end up subtly becoming idols. In other words, they become the singular most important thing, and they distract us, just like you were saying, from the one thing that Jesus said is necessary, right? And that is relationship with the Lord, walking moment by moment with the Lord.
1: Yeah.
0: And so I think the thing I would say is don't worry about changing all your dreams. They're bad or your hopes are bad. They're not necessarily
1: Right.
0: at all. Focus on walking day by day for 60 days and just see if you don't end up going, "Oh my gosh, this way of doing life with God is so much better."
1: Yeah. You had a story in the book about going skiing with your college buddies, and you encountered what sounded like, ski bunnies. What happened in that story, and what was the outcome?
0: Yeah,
1: And what state were you in? Colorado?
0: Colorado.
1: Okay, good.
0: Crested Butte, to
1: Okay.
0: be specific.
1: Yeah, excellent.
0: Yeah.
1: It's a great ski spot.
0: Yeah, it's a great ski spot. And so we were single, college, met these three girls, and we were trying to show off and
1: Texans.
0: yeah, and Texans. And if you don't know, Coloradans have a love-hate relationship with Texans.
1: But they love Texans who
0: They
1: think they
0: love
1: can ski really
0: Yeah,
1: well.
0: and so we didn't know, but these girls were like leading us into the trap, right? And so they're
1: Okay.
0: like, "Okay, you can ski, let's go skiing." So they take us up to the backside, and it's this big bowl, probably 2 feet of powder, 3 feet of powder,
1: Crazy.
0: 70 degree. I mean, it looked like a straight down drop. So they said to me, "You can't fear. You have to go like you're falling down the mountain, plunge, and then use the speed to control your speed." So I start, but I'm terrified. So I lean back. Well, that's the worst thing you
1: Yeah,
0: can do.
1: boom.
0: And I snowball for 200 yards,
1: Yeah.
0: right? And then I have to climb back up 100 yards to get my skis and put them back on. And she comes back and she's like, "No." If you give in to fear, you're not going to be able to do this. You have to like throw yourself down the mountain and then you'll be able to control your speed. It seemed counterintuitive.
1: Right. I'd be right with you,
0: but
1: by
0: I
1: the
0: did
1: way.
0: it.
1: Yeah.
0: I did it that time. I leaned down the mountain and I didn't fight the speed, and I started to then turn, and it was the most fun I've ever had. It was a thrill. This 60-60 experiment, doing life moment by moment with Jesus, is the same. So here's what I challenge people to do. For 60 days, you have to go all out in complete willingness to
1: Lean
0: do
1: in.
0: his will.
1: Yeah.
0: But I'm telling you, after watching thousands of people do this experiment for 60 days, nobody ever says who goes all out, "Oh, I wish I hadn't done that." Nobody. It's always,
1: Well, that's a good guarantee.
0: "Oh my gosh,
1: Yeah.
0: God is real. He loves me and cares about me. I couldn't believe the things I experienced, the way God showed up, the way he led me, the joy, the peace, and the way he takes care of the little things when I just focus on the one thing Jesus said is most important. Abide in me, you'll bear much fruit. Apart from me, nothing.
1: John, that is so good. In the book, you share how you responded at a crucial time when a friend of yours, Jerry, really needed you. How did God work in that situation?
0: So I'm sitting there doing emails one day, and I was working on a message, and I was on a deadline, and I have this thought go into my head, I wonder where Jerry is. Jerry was not a Christian. He and his girlfriend had started coming to our church, and I hadn't seen him in a while, and I didn't know why I had that thought.
1: Huh.
0: And I thought, why did I think that, Lord? And then I was like, I'm busy. And I go back to writing my message, and I have the thought again.
1: Mm-hmm.
0: And it was kind of like, email Jerry. And it's like, I don't even know if I had Jerry's email, and I don't have time to email Jerry. I go back to working again. It usually takes three times for me. I don't know why.
1: but
0: I'm kind of slow.
1: It's like a relationship, somebody asking you to do something.
0: Well, I mean,
1: that's what the impression.
0: Can you
1: do this?
0: And, and many times my first thought is, was that just my dumb thought?
1: Right.
0: And oftentimes it is. It's a thought that's out of the blue.
1: Right.
0: And you've got to learn to go, Lord, is that you? It's kind of like the Sam, you know, Lord, here I am.
1: So it comes back a second time.
0: So it comes back a second time. I keep ignoring, comes back a third time.
1: Uh-huh.
0: And so I'm like, okay, you know what? I don't know what this is. But in faith, and this is the key, learning how to hear the voice of God requires faith. Hebrews 11:6, without faith, it's impossible to please God.
1: Right.
0: Right? So I emailed Jerry, hey, Jerry, haven't seen you in a while. Hope you're okay. Just was thinking about you, stopped and prayed for you. Let me know if I can do anything for you. Shot it off. Well, the next day, his girlfriend, who Jerry lived with, got that as she had just taken him home from the hospital, having tried to commit suicide the day I wrote that email.
1: Mm-hmm. The day the Lord was nudging.
0: The day the Lord nudged me.
1: Yeah, amazing.
0: She saw it as an act of God. They came in, and he unloaded all the guilt and burden that he's carried, because basically he started dating his brother's girlfriend. It tore their relationship apart because his brother was in love, and he felt incredible guilt, and it just drove him, and he didn't know the forgiveness of the Lord.
1: Right.
0: So I shared the gospel with him. He came to Christ. The Lord turned his life around. It was amazing. Because of one little prompting thought.
1: Yeah. Think of that.
0: And that's the adventure we get to go on with the Lord.
2: Mm. Well, we're inviting you to go on a journey with God and to be used by Him, as John was just describing. The book that we're talking about today on Focus on the Family is written by John Burke. It's called Soul Revolution, How Imperfect People Become All God Intended. And we're making that available to you. Just give us a call, 800, the letter A in the word family, or stop by focusonthefamily.com/broadcast.
1: John, that can be one of the big barriers, is moving toward people with the right attitude. You're in the 60-60 experiment. You're asking the Lord every 60 minutes, okay, Lord, what, checking in, where do I need to go? And boom, that thought hits you. Contact so-and-so. Okay, well, I'm not sure if that's the Lord, but in faith, I'm going to make that happen. And, you know, these could be relationships that have historic conflict in them or something. So kind of bundling those thoughts together, the concept of moving toward people, for some, can be really intimidating.
0: Well, and it can be past conflict, or it could be present conflict.
1: Or just
0: fear. Yeah. And one of the things in the book I talk about, using the Lord's Prayer as a model.
1: Yeah, let's talk about that.
0: Well, and it leads in, because, again, it's not being formal. It's just realizing the Lord's Prayer is really a model. Our Father who art in heaven, holy is your name. In other words, you're greater than I can possibly imagine, better than I can possibly imagine. I'm going to trust you. That's the sentiment. And then the second, you know, your kingdom come, your will be done on earth as it is in heaven. Okay, that's a prayer. Now, Jesus taught us to pray that because God's will is not done mostly on earth. This is what we're trying to do in the 60-60 experiment, is change it from the way we typically will things to be done and allow God's will to actually work in us. Now, here's the thing. Love requires willingness and free will. And so God doesn't force himself on us. Many times he waits for our willingness. And so the responding in obedience, the radical response in those moments throughout the day, it does require humbling ourselves in trust. I think about my own personal experience when our kids were little. We were in the middle as a church of doing the 60-60 experiment. So my watch was going off, you know, beeping every 60 minutes to remind me to stay connected each moment of the day. We go down to the beach and the kids are little. We stay up late swimming. We get up the next morning and I had this plan in my head of how the day was going to go. We had to get back. It was Sunday. So we would get up, you know, get ready. We'd be out on the beach by 10. We would enjoy, you know, the afternoon. We'd hit the road by 2 because we had to get back and get ready for school and everything else. And it's 10 o'clock, 11 o'clock, 12 o'clock, you know, we're all grumpy because we didn't sleep well. We're in a cramped little hotel. The dog and the dog's bark kept us up all night. We're all getting on each other's nerves, but I was doing a really good job of being patient.
1: Let me tell you.
0: Now, my wife disagreed.
2: Oh, man, am I feeling this.
0: But she was wrong. So you get the picture, right?
1: Yes.
0: But I really felt like I had, like, we were all getting on each other's nerves. The kids were crying and upset, and I was trying to be so patient. And like, but now it's noon. It's 2 hours past plan.
1: Right. Time to go.
0: I.e., my will be done. So anyway, my wife finally confronted me. She says, "You're being so impatient." Well, I was like, "What? Don't you realize how patient I've been for 2 hours?
1: You've not noticed?"
0: Yes. And it just, you know, so then we started getting in. We were all in.
1: Yeah.
0: And right as we're in the middle of it, what do you think happened? The stinking beeper goes off on my watch.
1: The 60-60.
0: The 60-60. And I'm not kidding. In my mind, I said, "Sorry, Lord, can't connect right now. I'm busy."
2: Yeah, not this time.
1: And I certainly don't want accountability.
0: I do not want. And that is exactly what happens, right? Yeah. And what I realized is in that moment, it was like my wound, my pride, my way, it was blocking my spirit from even wanting to consider what the Lord wanted. Mm-hmm. His will be done, right?
1: Yeah.
0: And I literally had to. And it was only because this verse from Scripture kept coming to my mind. Again, I think it was the Lord's prompting. God opposes the proud, but he gives grace to the humble. Humble yourselves, therefore, under God's mighty hand, and he will lift you up.
1: Yeah.
0: I kept hearing that, and I was like, ugh, should have never memorized that Scripture.
1: They always come back to bite us.
0: Yeah. But I went for a walk, and I just calmed down, and I was able to say, and sometimes this is what you have to say, "Lord, I can't do it for them, but I'll do it for you."
1: Mm, that's good.
0: That's obedience. That's abide in my love. And how do you abide in my love? You know how much God loves us, a depth that we can't fathom, how high, how low, how wide, how deep. But we only have one thing to offer him in love, our will, in any one moment.
1: Mm-hmm.
0: So I said, "Okay, I'll do it as an act of love for you." And I went back and I apologized. Even though I wasn't wrong, they were wrong.
1: I could see it went deep.
0: Still got to go through forgiveness.
1: Yeah,
0: don't
1: right.
0: No, but that is the reality.
1: Yeah.
0: So that's your kingdom come, your will be done. And what we're doing in these moments throughout the day in the 60-60 is we're changing our habit of just letting our pride and our will be done. And we're actually following his, and we're seeing it's better. It was better. We went out and had a great day the rest of the day.
2: So you did have resolution.
0: They apologized too, once I led. Mm. But leadership often requires humbling yourself, right?
1: Yeah, and I think in that 60-60 experiment, one of the things is just getting to know the voice of the Lord. And it doesn't need to be a shameful thing or an embarrassing thing. No. If you haven't practiced this, it takes a little time to say, okay, is that just me thinking that, or is that really the Holy Spirit nudging me? In fact, you had a story in the book about Kathy. You guys, I think, were in Russia. And something at a nice restaurant occurred or something. So fill in the blanks.
0: Well, we were living in post-communist Russia. So it was right after the fall of the Soviet Union. We moved to Leningrad. We left St. Petersburg, same city. We were there when it changed.
1: They changed names. Yeah.
0: But during that time, it was hyperinflation, just horrible economic crash.
1: Yeah.
0: So anyway, we were at a Christmas break out in Switzerland for a conference. So we're having this, we go to this really nice restaurant, steakhouse in Switzerland, and we've been eating, you know, borscht and potatoes and cucumbers. You couldn't get much.
1: Right.
0: And so we're having this incredible meal, you know, and just loving it. And my wife couldn't eat. She has a huge mercy gift.
1: Right.
0: That's not my problem.
1: Right, right, right. But you married opposites.
0: Yes. She helps me. She helps me with the Lord's heart for people. And so she couldn't eat. And I'm like, why aren't you eating? She goes, I can't eat this beautiful meal, knowing some of our Russian friends, the parents in married student housing, can't even get milk for their kids. We've got to do something to help them. Oh. And so we stopped and we prayed around the meal. And we just said, Lord, if this prompting that Kathy's feeling, we're all feeling, we were all right. like, God, are we supposed to do something? Then tell us, show us.
1: Yeah.
0: And we spent the rest of the night brainstorming, well, maybe we could find trucks in Finland and we could truck food in from Finland. We can raise money from churches in the United States. We started to develop this plan. Well, we get back that next week to our flat. We lived in a Russian flat apartment, and there was a phone message waiting for us. And we call, and it was an organization that had a C-110 military transport plane flying in a whole cargo load of food, enough to feed 2,000 families for 3 months. Their contact had turned out to be mafia. They heard we were Americans living there. Is there any way we could possibly help them distribute the food?
1: That's crazy.
0: Crazy. Crazy.
2: My goodness.
0: And so we ended up being able to not only, you know, meet the needs physically, but we were able to share Christ with all of them and tell them about the God who cares about their needs, physical and spiritual. It was amazing. But again, this is the adventure God wants to lead us on. And sometimes it's amazing like that. Like, he wants to do something through us, but we have to be willing to just seek his will and then willing to act. Sometimes it's real simple.
1: Yeah, and I like that through both days you've talked about that, keeping things simple, that the gospel is simple. It's not easy.
0: No, but it's the hardest thing.
1: No, but really. It is simple.
0: That's why the 60-60 experiment is, for 60 days we're trying to reorient our habit of not doing this one thing Jesus said is necessary.
1: Yeah.
0: Getting distracted by everything else.
1: Everything else. And I think that's where I want to end with this last question. That person, maybe they don't even feel worthy. That's so much the guilt that the enemy lays on our heart, that, you know, we couldn't possibly be noticed by God because we're so unworthy.
0: Yeah.
1: Think of the things that you've done and the way that you've acted and the thoughts that you've had.
0: Right.
1: I'm trying to hit all the checklists.
0: Or still have. Struggle with.
1: But the Lord's good with all that. He just wants that relationship. And those things will take care of themselves when you stay grafted into the vine. That's
0: absolutely
1: the point. And so speak to that person that continually has that loop playing in their head and they don't know that they can get out of the rut.
0: That's a lie from the enemy of your soul trying to keep you in the trap he's got you in, which is, if, and I, you know, I've struggled with my own sin patterns and even addictions in my past as I was coming to faith in Christ. And I remember that. I remember what would happen is I would want to do well, and I would try, and then I would fail, and then I would hear in my head, man, you're disgusting. God is so, he's so displeased in you. He didn't want to hear from you until you can clean up your act.
1: Right.
0: So you know what I'd do? I'd stay away from God. The only one who, as I abide, can produce the fruit in my life.
1: Right.
0: So you see, the irony is, when we try to do it without God, we stay stuck.
1: Right.
0: And that is the evil one's intent. He lies to you about that. So if you're feeling that, memorize what I memorized. Romans 8:1, there is now no condemnation for those who are in Christ Jesus. Right?
1: It's pretty straightforward.
0: No condemnation.
2: What a terrific reminder from John Burke today on Focus on the Family with Jim Daly. Staying connected to God is one of the best things you can do to stay strong in your faith. He is the source of all life, and we hope you've been encouraged and inspired to seek Him out today in a fresh way.
1: I really love what John Burke shared in this conversation, especially the idea of connecting with the Lord every 60 minutes. And this is what Focus on the Family stands for. This is the bedrock of our ministry, is a relationship with Christ so that you can flourish in this life. That doesn't mean everything will be perfect, but you'll be able to weather the storms of life knowing you aren't alone. And if you're not sure where to start, give us a call. We're here for you. 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
2: Another great resource is Pastor John Burke's inspiring book, Soul Revolution, How Imperfect People Become All God Intended. And we have that book here at the ministry.
1: I also want to recommend that book if you want to deepen your faith. 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

0: 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I'm from Mountain Village, and this is KICY Nome.
1: Welcome to another edition of Singspiration. I'm Bertha Silinalik-Kowalik. Thanks for joining us this evening as we bring you music recorded by your friends, neighbors, and relatives right here in Western Alaska.

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1: This is the Alaska Department of Fish and Game with a Yukon River subsistence fishing schedule recorded Tuesday, June 2nd. This year, the Chinook and Summer Chum salmon runs are forecasted to be well below average and unable to provide any surplus for harvest. Subsistence fishing closures will start based on historic Chinook salmon run timing. In the coastal district from Nauskanot Peninsula north to Point Romanoff and District 1, including the communities of Chivac, Hooper Bay, Scammon Bay, Black River, Nunamequa, Alakanuk, Imanuk, and Kotlik, Chinook and Chum subsistence fishing is closed. Gillnets larger than 4 inches and fish reels are not allowed. Gillnets of 4-inch or smaller mesh may be used to target other species, but are restricted to 60 feet or less in length and must be operated as a set net near shore. Selective gear types including dip nets, beach seines, and hook and line may be used to target non-salmon, as well as pink and sockeye salmon. However, Chinook and Chum salmon must be released alive. In District 2, including Mountain Village, Pitka's Point, St. Mary's, Pilot Station, and Marshall, subsistence fishing is currently open 24 hours per day, 7 days per week, with 7.5-inch or smaller mesh gill nets. All fish caught may be retained. Effective 8 p.m. Wednesday, June 3rd, Chinook and Chum salmon subsistence fishing will close. Gillnets larger than 4-inch and fish wheels are not allowed. Gillnets of 4-inch or smaller mesh may be used to target other species, but are restricted to 60 feet or less in length and must be operated as a set net near shore. Selective gear types including dip nets, beach seines, and hook and line may be used to target non-salmon as well as pink and sockeye salmon. However, Chinook and Chum salmon must be released alive. In District 3, including Russian Mission and Holy Cross, subsistence fishing is currently open 24 hours per day, 7 days per week with 7.5-inch or smaller mesh gill nets and other salmon and non-salmon gear types. All fish caught may be retained. Effective 8 p.m. Sunday, June 7th, Chinook and Chum salmon subsistence fishing will close. Gillnets larger than 4 inches and fish wheels will not be allowed. Gillnets of 4-inch or smaller mesh may be used to target other species, but are restricted to 60 feet or less in length and must be operated as a set net near shore. Selective gear types including dip nets, beach seines, and hook and line may be used to target non-salmon as well as pink and sockeye salmon. However, Chinook and Chum salmon must be released alive. In the Innoko River, including the community of Shagaluk, subsistence fishing is currently open 24 hours per day, 7 days per week, with 7.5-inch or smaller mesh gill nets, as well as other salmon and non-salmon gear types. All fish caught may be retained. Effective 8 p.m. Tuesday, June 9th, Chinook and Chum salmon subsistence fishing will close. Gillnets larger than 4 inches and fish wheels will not be allowed. Gillnets of 4-inch or smaller mesh may be used to target other species, but are restricted to 60 feet or less in length and must be operated as a set net near shore. Selective gear types including dip nets, beach seines, and hook and line may be used to target non-salmon as well as pink and sockeye salmon. However, Chinook and Chum salmon must be released alive. All gillnets must be marked with a keg or buoy that has the fisherman's first initial, last name, and address. The subsistence fishing schedule is available 24 hours per day at 1-866-479-7387. The Amonic office will open for the season on June 3rd. Regular business hours are Monday to Friday from 8 a.m. to 5 p.m., closed on Saturdays and Sundays. If you have any questions about this or on any announcement, please call the Ammonic office at 907-949-1320 or the Fairbanks office at 907-459-7274. Please note that there is a federal special action in place and federal closures aligned with this announcement. Contact Holly Carroll at 907-351-3029 for more information.
2: This is the Alaska Department of Fish and Game and Nome with an informational update for Norton Sound salmon, subsistence schedules, herring, and crab fisheries. Subsistence fishermen are reminded that a subsistence fishing permit is required to retain salmon caught while subsistence fishing in the Port Clarence District and the Cape Woolley, Nome, Gullivan, and Elam subdistricts. The Cape Woolley area has been included in the Nome Subdistrict Subsistence Permit this year and is not a standalone permit as in previous years. In the Nome Subdistrict, the subsistence fishing schedule will go into effect June 15th. Marine waters east of Cape Nome will be open 7 days per week. Marine waters west of Cape Nome and the fresh waters of the Nome Subdistrict will close to gillnet fishing at 6 p.m. on Monday, June 15th. Gillnet subsistence fishing will reopen at 6 p.m. on Wednesday, June 17th, and will be on a weekly schedule of 6 p.m. Wednesdays until 6 p.m. on Mondays. Also effective June 15th, beach seines, dip nets, and cast nets may be used for salmon and are open in all subsistence net fishing areas of the Norton Sound District whenever the subsistence gillnet fishing is open. Unless closed by emergency order, beach seining will remain open during the gillnet fishing periods through August 15th. Fishermen are reminded that gillnets are restricted to no more than 50 feet in freshwater and 300 feet in marine waters, and a net may not block more than one half of any stream, channel, or side channel. Beginning June 15th in the Shaktulik and Unalakleet areas, subdistricts 5 and 6, marine and fresh waters will close to conserve king salmon in an effort to achieve escapement goals. The first closure to subsistence fishing in the fresh and marine waters of subdistricts 5 and 6 will be at midnight on the evening of June 14th. The Unalakleet River drainage downstream from the North River and all the North River drainage will

0: of 3 kings and 25 sockeye salmon. Additionally, Port Clarence waters will be open for 24 hours per day, 7 days per week, with standard gear requirements. If escapement projections indicate the Pilgrim River escapement goal range of 6,800 to 36,000 sockeye salmon will be attained, the department may liberalize the household limit for sockeye salmon in future announcements. Winter king crab subsistence reports are due and are required to be submitted whether the permit holder fished or not. Failure to report can result in the loss of future permits and or fines. The summer season commercial crab open access and CDQ fisheries will open at noon on June 15th. Herring fishing for bait is currently open in southern Norton Sound. Fishermen are reminded that they must ensure they have a market prior to engaging in commercial fishing activities. For any questions regarding the upcoming fishing season, please call Fish and Game in Nome at 907-443-5167 or 1-800-560-2271. This has been an informational update from the Alaska Department of Fish and Game in Nome. Hey, stay safe out there and good luck.
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2: The next known tide will be a low tide at 8:07 this evening, followed by a high tide at 1:55 a.m. Thursday.
3: The marine forecast for western Alaska coastal waters out to 15 nautical miles posted at 3:46 a.m. Wednesday, June 10th, outlook to Thursday. Zone 2802, Dull Point to Kwikpak. Today, southwest winds 15 knots, seas building to 3 feet. Tonight and Thursday, southwest winds 15 knots, seas 3 feet. Zone 2803, Kwikpak to Cape Stevens. Today, east winds 10 knots, becoming west, seas building to 3 feet. Tonight and Thursday, southwest winds 15 knots, seas 3 feet. Zone 2804, Cape Stevens to Moses Point. There's a small craft advisory in effect from this evening through late tonight. For today, south winds 10 knots, seas building to 2 feet. Tonight, southwest winds 25 knots, seas 4 feet. Thursday, southwest winds 20 knots, seas 4 feet. Zone 2805, Moses Point to Sledge Island. Today, south winds 5 knots, increasing to 15 knots, seas building to 3 feet. Tonight, southwest winds 15 knots, seas 3 feet. Thursday, southwest winds 20 knots, seas 4 feet. Zone 2806, Sledge Island to Wales. There's a small craft advisory in effect from this evening through late tonight. Today, south winds 20 knots, seas building to 4 feet. Tonight, south winds 25 knots, seas 5 feet. Thursday, south winds 25 knots, seas 6 feet. Zone 2816, the south side of St. Lawrence Island. Today, southwest winds 15 knots, seas building to 4 feet. Tonight and Thursday, southwest winds 20 knots, seas 7 feet. Zone 2817, the north side of St. Lawrence Island. There's a small craft advisory in effect from this evening through late tonight. Today, south winds 10 knots, becoming southwest at 20 knots, seas building to 4 feet. Tonight and Thursday, southwest winds 25 knots, seas 7 feet.

The Heavenly Father, through His Son, the Lord Jesus Christ, came to set us free. Here's what Jesus says about Himself in Isaiah 61:1. The Spirit of the Lord God is upon me, because the Lord hath anointed me to preach good tidings unto the meek. He has sent me to bind up the brokenhearted, to proclaim liberty to the captives, and the opening of the prison to them that are bound. We can be set free through Jesus Christ. John 8:32-36 says, And ye shall know the truth, and the truth shall make you free. If the Son therefore shall make you free, ye shall be free indeed. We have freedom and liberty in Jesus Christ the Lord.

0: That was the Henry Shavings family with Oh What a Day That Will Be. At your service since Easter Sunday of 1960, this is KICY AM 850. Today's verse from God's Word is Colossians chapter 3, verse 13. Bear with each other and forgive whatever grievances you may have against one another. Forgive as the Lord forgave you. Again, that is Colossians chapter 3, verse 13. Bear with each other and forgive whatever grievances you may have against one another. Forgive as the Lord forgave you. That's Colossians chapter 3, verse 13 from the New International Version of the Bible. The music continues after weather with Ralph Cayuna Sr. with Time is Running Out, followed by Jack and Ruth Kowchuk with God, Listen to Me, and the Anchorage Murray Van Church with The Sweetest Hallelujah.
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0: Here's Western Alaska's weather forecast from KICY AM 850. For Eastern Norton Sound and the Nulato Hills, including St. Michael and Elam, for tonight, mostly cloudy with a slight chance of showers, lows in the lower 40s and southwest winds to 15 miles per hour. For Thursday, mostly cloudy, highs in the lower 50s and southwest winds to 15 miles per hour with gusts to around 30 miles per hour. For St. Lawrence Island, including Gambo and Savunga, for tonight, mostly cloudy, a slight chance of showers in the evening, lows in the mid-30s and southwest winds to 20 miles per hour. For Thursday, cloudy, highs in the mid-40s and southwest winds to 25 miles per hour. For the Bering Strait Coast, including Wells and Diomede, for tonight, cloudy, a slight chance of showers in the evening, lows in the mid-30s and south winds to 20 miles per hour. Thursday, cloudy, highs around 40 and south winds to 25 miles per hour. For the Yukon Delta Coast, including Scammon Bay and Hooper Bay. For tonight, mostly cloudy, a slight chance of showers after midnight, lows in the upper 30s and southwest winds to 15 miles per hour. For Thursday, cloudy, a slight chance of showers in the morning, highs in the upper 40s and west winds to 10 miles per hour. For the lower Yukon River, including St. Mary's and Marshall, for tonight, mostly cloudy in the evening, then becoming partly cloudy, lows in the upper 30s and west winds to 15 miles per hour. For Thursday, partly sunny, highs in the lower 60s and light winds. For the Kuskokwim Delta, including Night Mutant and Tuktuk Bay, for tonight, mostly cloudy, areas of fog after midnight, lows around 40 and west winds to 15 miles per hour. For Thursday, mostly cloudy in the morning, then becoming partly cloudy, areas of fog in the morning, highs in the lower 60s and variable winds to 10 miles per hour. And for the Southern Seward Peninsula Coast, including Nome and Banner Creek, for tonight, cloudy with a slight chance of showers, lows in the upper 30s and southwest winds to 15 miles per hour. For Thursday, cloudy, a chance of showers in the morning, highs in the upper 40s and southwest winds around 15 miles per hour. I'm Pastor Bertha Sulanalit Kowalik, and that's a weather forecast from KICY AM 850.

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0: My name is Marilyn Moore from Golovin, Alaska. 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
1: Well, thanks for joining us today on this radio station. 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
2: 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And today in the studio, we have Amelia, and she's going to share her testimony with us. 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Thanks for sharing with us.
3: Hi. So,
2: just go ahead and share kind of what the Lord has already spoke to you already. You were talking about a little nervousness, of course, which is normal.
3: Yes. So, like Jill just said, I am really nervous to do this. I was more nervous a little while ago, but then I went outside and I was reading a devotion that I found on this app called Daughters of the King, and it spoke of courage. It had the verse Joshua 1:9 that says,
2: yes,
3: have I not commanded you? Be strong and of good courage. Do not be afraid, nor be dismayed, for the Lord your God is with you wherever you go. And that really helped. So,
2: I love it when the Lord does that, and he just knows exactly what we need at just right the time, you know?
3: Yeah.
2: It's good.
3: Yeah, it definitely calmed some nerves for me. All right, so I was born in Homer to parents who were really young, didn't know how to be parents. I'm the oldest of 8 kids. They just weren't, they didn't know how to be parents. So,
2: it's okay. So they weren't very good parents. They just didn't know how. What did your childhood look like?
3: Well, so, like I said, my parents were both addicts and also suffered from mental health problems. So, there was a lot of me raising my siblings, even at a really young age. So, I never got to be a kid. Mm-hmm. When I was 12, I started smoking weed and drinking, and that just started a really dark path for me that lasted, like, 16 years. So, and the only real, like, even anything that I heard about God was from my grandparents, who were strict Catholics, and it wasn't the God that I know today.
2: Right.
3: So, I had a lot of addiction, you know, all around me. That was, you know, no parenting, no learning how to be an adult, because the only role models I had were addicts, and yeah, they were still basically teenagers themselves.
2: Mm-hmm. It's a lot of chaos and
3: yeah,
2: just trying to kind of raise yourself and learn how to do things on your own.
3: Yeah. So I started doing meth when I was 14, and I didn't stop for a long time. Like, not even, I didn't have any breaks in it at all for years and years. And then when I was 17, I started using heroin, and that's when I started using needles. So it got a lot worse. I mean, it was already bad, but every other day I just didn't even want to live. Like, I was masking a lot of pain and just trauma, things that happened when I was a child. And also when I was 14, I ended up dealing with some, like, sex trafficking stuff. I don't really want to go into it too far, but basically it was me and, like, a bunch of other young girls. So there was a lot of stuff to mask and to self-medicate for, basically. And I had no proper way to handle it or deal with it, you know?
4: Yeah,
3: nobody
4: no outlets,
3: ever taught
4: no
3: me
4: ways.
3: Anything.
4: Sure.
3: You know? So, yeah, I just spiraled, basically. And then when I was 20, I had my son, and I still was using. I mean, for a few months, I tried to, like, white-knuckle it, you know? Tried to do right by him, you know? But without any help from God or the community, it just doesn't work. So I ended up using again, and then thank the Lord that OCS got involved when they did, because I put him through stuff that basically the same kind of stuff that I went through as a child. It was just continuing that cycle. So they got involved, they took him away. And at the time, of course, I thought it was the worst thing, you know?
4: Right.
3: So I spiraled really, really quickly, really into a dark place. And I remember just, like, the first 2 weeks that I didn't even have him, I didn't want to do anything but sleep, because then I wouldn't have to think about anything.
4: Right,
3: so
4: yeah.
3: I took anything that I could just to sleep.
4: Yeah.
3: Just to not be conscious. You know what I mean? It was horrible.
4: Well, it's like, take the best thing that's ever happened away from you. And as addicts, we're gonna go deeper into our addiction. You know,
3: exactly.
4: As sad as that is, it's just the truth of it.
3: Yeah. And then, so 2 months after that, I ended up, or wait, was it? Yeah. A couple months later, I ended up in jail with, like, 6 felony charges I was facing.
4: Mm-hmm.
3: It was really bad. And I had never really had experience with jail except one night in the Homer jail.
4: Okay.
3: Is that okay to say that?
4: One night in the Homer jail, yeah.
3: Yeah, and so that's nothing compared to the next few months of my life being in there and facing felonies. I mean, this was scary. And, yeah, so I just, as soon as I got out, of course, I went back to using and stuff. I didn't have anything going for me, but I was on probation, and so luckily I got, you know, caught for using, and my probation officer was like, you need to go into treatment.
4: Okay.
3: And so then that was the first time I ever did anything like that, even tried to get help or anything.
4: Mm-hmm.
3: So I went into
4: Serenity
3: House, and it was crazy, because I didn't know that you could live like that, like normal, or, you know, not in an addiction, basically. I didn't know how to be, like, a person. Like, my counselor told me I was feral when I went there, so that should tell you something about, like, how just crazy my life was up until that point.
4: Yeah.
3: And so I think that first time I stayed there for about 80 days, and then I went up to Fairbanks to a long-term treatment center where I could get my son back. But the problem with that was I got everything back so quickly that I wasn't prepared, and I didn't have a strong enough group,
4: foundation,
3: you know,
4: yeah.
3: and foundation.
4: Mm-hmm.
3: Yeah. So, yeah, I got an apartment. I was in there for, like, 4 months, I want to say.
4: Mm-hmm.
3: So I was only about 6 months, maybe 6 months clean or so, and got an apartment, got my son back, got all the things, you know, was looking for a job and everything. And so I relapsed. It was not hard. My neighbors all did it. You know what I mean?
4: Right.
3: It was just, if you want to find it, it's there.
4: Sure.
3: You know, it doesn't matter where you go. So, yeah. And then OCS came and took him again, which, again, I thought was the worst thing ever, but it was a blessing in disguise.
4: Yeah.
3: And that time, though, he got put with my grandma, and so I was still able to interact with him and everything. Uh-huh. And I think, I want to say that, like, helped me because it helped me want to keep trying, you know what I mean? To keep going to treatment, to keep trying, even if it didn't work, but I got back up and went back in, you know what I mean?
4: Right.
3: And so I don't know even how many times I've gone back to Serenity House, but there was something missing, and I didn't know what it was, because I tried all the things, going to meetings, doing all the stuff, staying in touch with people, you know, but I didn't have God. Mm-hmm. I didn't even know, you know what I mean? There was nothing, there was no, I don't know, nobody to even, like, tell me about him, really, so far. So, like, let's see. The last time I went into Serenity House, I ended up going to Diamond Willow for a while, but then that didn't work out. But I didn't relapse. I still stayed strong, and my sister was like, here, put in an application to Freedom House. Mm-hmm. And so, and she actually brought it in.
4: I remember, yeah.
3: She was sitting there waiting at like 8:30 in the morning, waiting for it to open and everything, just to bring it in. She was like, she's always been my
4: biggest
3: rock.
4: Supporter, yeah definitely.
3: And so, anyways, they called me like the next day, and they were like, come on in, you know. And it was like not even in a week span from when the application went in that I was in there, you know. I had a bed, I had the interview, I was in. And I just felt, when I got here, I felt like there was a weight lifted. Like, there was, it was like that hole that was, that piece that was missing was filled. Mm-hmm. And I just felt like I was like home, kind of.
4: Yeah.
3: You know, there was, it was different this time. So, let's see. And now I've been here I've been here a year on the 17th.
4: Mm-hmm. So you'll be graduating on...
3: Yeah, I'll be graduating very shortly. And nice. I've got 18 months clean and sober now, by the grace of God.
4: Yes, yeah.
3: And so this summer, we did a missions trip to Kodiak, and while we were there, Jenny actually asked me to become staff, become the house mom at the women's house. So
4: tell me a little bit about missions for you. I know you know, you read a book that kind of lit that desire in your heart for missions. So tell me a little bit about that.
3: Okay. So I was reading this book. Well, actually there was two books, but the first one I think was Kisses from Katie. It's a really good book. But it's basically about a woman who went and started doing missions with children and stuff over in, I think it's Africa. Mm-hmm. And it was so fulfilling for her. And, like, it just touched my heart. It really did. And so I know I'm not quite the Africa level yet, going to Africa, but I want to start somewhere. And I think that Kodiak trip helped start that.
4: Absolutely, yeah.
3: And what was really cool, it was, like, $800 for us to go or whatever, each person.
4: Yeah.
3: And somebody came in and donated like $700, literally like the next day from when I wanted to go.
4: Right. I remember us praying about, you were like, I don't know, I really want to go. I feel the Lord leading me to go, but how am I going to afford this? And so we stopped what we were doing right there and we prayed about it. Because if the Lord calls you to it, he's going to carry you through it. And by, you know, if a lot of us that are called to missions, if we didn't go because of expenses, nobody would ever go. You know what I mean? And so it was just a good faith builder that I got to see and witness for you, that we prayed. And then the next day, the Lord answered that prayer and funded your whole trip.
3: Yeah.
4: Yeah.
3: And that is not the only time that we've prayed and something's happened almost right after. It's that yes from God. Mm-hmm. And I've been seeing it the whole time I've been here. So
4: yes.
3: I just, that, yeah. It just confirms that this was the right thing, the right place for me to be, and that he's really there looking out for me. And yeah, so that brings right. me into.
4: So let's kind of go back at like just the life in a day of a resident here for you. And I, you know, when you said earlier, the last times that you tried to go to treatment and there was something missing that, you know, obviously was a God piece for you. Now you have the tools. So what does that look like? You know, what did you, were able to do to heal and things like that, to be able to have those tools now?
3: Well, so when I first came here, I already technically had a job. So I've been working the whole time, but normally you have like a month or so to, you know, focus on you and do things. Well, okay, actually, because I did all these things too, so it doesn't, the job part doesn't really. Anyways, I would do devotions 2 times a week, because that's part of the program here, but also it helped to get me into the Word and to get me into, like, doing things like daily devotions in the morning and having, like, a routine, mm-hmm. you know? And so, because I knew nothing about the Bible, I knew nothing about God, you mm-hmm. know? And
4: You grew up Catholic, is what you're saying?
3: Okay. Well, nothing about God
4: sure.
3: that I know
4: yeah,
3: now.
4: Right.
3: You know
4: yeah.
3: what I mean? Like,
4: yeah.
3: the God that I knew was, like, a angry, vengeful, like, if you do something wrong, you're going to go to hell. Mm-hmm. No questions.
4: Right.
3: Whatever. You know, it was just, it was scary. Mm-hmm. You know? And so learning about God as loving and caring, and he's there with you, you know, and he walks right hand in hand with you through your troubles and your trauma and stuff. Mm-hmm. Like, that's a side that I didn't know, you know, about, and that just really made me want to believe, you know. The God that I grew up with made me resentful, mm-hmm. you know, and not want to, if that was God, I didn't want anything to do with
4: right.
3: it.
4: Right.
3: You know what I mean?
4: Yeah.
3: So
4: getting into just, devotions and then discipleship.
3: And discipleship.
4: So
3: yeah.
4: What does that look like?
3: So once a week I meet with a wonderful lady and we go through either some kind of, well, it started, we had a different
4: curriculum, but now
3: curriculum,
4: it's Keys to Freedom.
3: But now it's Keys to Freedom. And I'm actually still doing it because I know I don't need to, but it's just, it helps with my mental health in a way and helps with my spiritual journey, you know. And there's, like, I'm learning about myself and about God, and it's, and I have a woman that will listen to me and cares about me and walks with me through that journey, and it's mm-hmm. just beautiful.
4: And so they come in once a week and you guys meet for an hour to go over that. That's okay. So that's amazing. That's good.
3: Yeah. But we also go, sometimes we would go out to lunch, whatever, you know, go do things together, because it, we're building a relationship too, not just working through the book together.
4: Yeah. Mm-hmm.
3: And so it helps in a way to build that foundation, have like people that you can count on, you know, to be there for you, and people that know God, not just people like at the meeting that you get to know, whatever, like a AANA meeting is what I'm talking about. Mm-hmm. But this is more like
4: a deeper level
3: friendship,
4: relationship. Yeah.
3: Exactly. Yeah. Mm-hmm. Me and my freedom friend, we text almost every day and we pray for each other, things that we're going through. You know, I can send her a text if I'm having a bad day and she'll just be like, I'm praying for you.
4: Yes.
3: And it's beautiful.
4: Yeah.
3: So.
4: Yes.
3: Yeah. And then I started, well, when I came here, I started going to church. Never did that really before. I mean, well, that's not true. I went to, when I was little, I went to church with my grandparents. But, mm-hmm. I mean, that also is very different from the kind of church that I went to as a kid. You know, it's less judgmental for sure, mm-hmm. more inclusive, and like I feel like I can go up to the pastor and just talk to him about whatever, you know.
4: Yeah.
3: The Catholic Church, it's like it's just different.
4: Yeah. Yeah.
3: But
4: so you got found, you got rooted in a church mm-hmm. that you're a part of, that you feel like home.
3: Yeah.
4: Is, you know, that's
3: yeah,
4: good. Yeah.
3: Exactly. Mm-hmm. And I just feel more included because it's not just like rich people that don't have any like problems like that or whatever, you know, it's anybody and they're all welcome. Mm-hmm. You know what I mean? Mm-hmm. It's like, it's more, I don't know the word, but basically I feel more at home.
4: Yeah. There. Good. So, yeah. Good.
3: Yeah.
4: Mm-hmm.
3: Let me see.
4: And so church is a, you know, a foundation that you started. So just building a relationship with the Lord.
3: Yeah.
4: Getting
3: definitely. Into the word.
4: Uh-huh.
3: And also helping people doing whenever something's needed to be done around here or whatever, we're doing something in the community or open the new Freedom House in Homer, you know, we just go and do it, and I feel like that.
4: So like giving
3: helps.
4: Back, service,
3: yeah,
4: giving
3: service back,
4: work.
3: Service
4: mm-hmm.
3: work. That
4: yeah.
3: that's what I'm talking about. Yes,
4: yeah, definitely.
3: Yeah, and I feel like the group of women that I am that I do it with, it makes it fun too. So mm-hmm. it's not just like, oh, I have to do this. It's I get to do this with my friends.
4: Yeah,
3: you know,
4: yeah,
3: and it's cool. So. Yeah.
4: And so you were saying, you had mentioned when we went on the trip to Kodiak, the director, Jennifer Waller, had asked you if you would like to be the house mom here at Freedom House. So just kind of tell me a little bit about that and you know, your response and your, you know, how that all went down as well.
3: Okay. So, let's see. She asked me... Right before we went to bed, actually, we were sharing a hotel room, and she asked me, and then she's like, just think on it overnight, you know, and because, of course, I was like, yes, I just said yes right away, and she's like, all right, just take the night and think about
4: think
3: it.
4: Think and pray
3: and
4: about
3: pray
4: it.
3: Pray about
4: yes.
3: it, yeah, and so I'm like, okay, and so then I did, I went and prayed with a couple people in that went on the mission trip too, and it just felt like the right thing. God was telling me this was my next step, you mm-hmm. know what I mean?
4: Mm-hmm.
3: And so I said yes, and it's just been, it's been a growing experience for sure.
4: Mm-hmm.
3: It's been yeah, I mean, it's been really good for my everything, my spiritual journey, my recovery, everything. I feel like because I'm thinking of just of other people, not just like myself and my needs and everything, that really helps to not get, I don't know the word, but like addiction's very selfish and self-absorbed.
4: Yes.
3: You
4: yes.
3: know what I mean?
4: Mm-hmm.
3: Like, and so getting out of myself and, you know, helping other women or whatever, you know, it, I think it's healthy.
4: Yeah. That's, yes, absolutely. Yeah,
3: yeah.
4: That's beautiful. And so now you're the house mom, and like you said, you'll be graduating here soon and be completely fully on staff. And that's amazing. And we're just so blessed to have you on staff as well. What is, you know, one thing to our listeners that you could say if they're out there struggling right now with addiction or just struggling in darkness? I mean, darkness is darkness. Addiction, whatever that looks like for this person listening, what would be something encouraging that you could say to them right now?
3: I would say get on your knees and pray. I would say call someone, you know, that... call someone that will listen to you and help you. You know what I mean? That at least will listen to you,
4: mm-hmm.
3: you know, because that's a lot of it is not feeling heard and feeling really lonely.
4: Yes.
3: You know what I mean?
4: Mm-hmm.
3: Get around somebody that you won't, you know, that you can't use around or something, you know, or if it's not using, that just will help you
4: up, like lift up, you up.
3: Exactly. Yes. Yeah. Lift you up. Yeah. Mm-hmm. And if you have a Bible, open it up and start reading, mm-hmm. you know, because I always was like, I don't want anything to do with God, any of that stuff. And then I came here and it's just changed my life. And so I really encourage anyone who, especially if you don't know God, to learn about him, to get to know him, mm-hmm. because it's beautiful.
4: Yes. Yeah. So just to reach out that they're not alone, that there are resources and there's help. And if you just tuned in, we just heard a powerful testimony of addiction recovery. And so if you or someone out there needs resources, please do not hesitate to give our office a call. 907-260-3733. Go ahead. Yeah.
3: I just want to read a verse really quick, because especially it pertains to people that are listening and that are in the darkness right now. For I know the plans I have for you, declares the Lord. Plans to prosper you and not to harm you. Plans to give you hope and a future. That's Jeremiah 29:11.
4: Yes. Thank you, Amelia. Thank you so much for sharing.
3: Thank you.
4: All right. Thank you for tuning in, and we will see you next time.
1: Thank you, Jill, for hosting today's program, and thank you, Amelia, for sharing your testimony. 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

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I'm Tom Stiegelman, and we hope that you'll tune in next week at this same time on this same radio station for a dose of hope.

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2: Here's Western Alaska's weather forecast from KICY AM 850. For eastern Norton Sound and the Nalato Hills, including St. Michael and Elam, for tonight, mostly cloudy with a slight chance of showers, lows in the lower 40s, and southwest winds to 15 miles per hour. For Thursday, mostly cloudy, highs in the lower 50s and southwest winds to 15 miles per hour with gusts to around 30 miles per hour. For St. Lawrence Island, including Gambo and Savunga, for tonight, mostly cloudy, a slight chance of showers in the evening, lows in the mid-30s and southwest winds to 20 miles per hour. For Thursday, cloudy, highs in the mid-40s and southwest winds to 25 miles per hour. For the Bering Strait coast, including Wells and Diomede, for tonight, cloudy, a slight chance of showers in the evening, lows in the mid-30s and south winds to 20 miles per hour. Thursday, cloudy, highs around 40 and south winds to 25 miles per hour. For the Yukon Delta coast, including Scammon Bay and Hooper Bay, for tonight, mostly cloudy, a slight chance of showers after midnight, lows in the upper 30s and southwest winds to 15 miles per hour. For Thursday, cloudy, a slight chance of showers in the morning, highs in the upper 40s and west winds to 10 miles per hour. For the lower Yukon River, including St. Mary's and Marshall, for tonight, mostly cloudy in the evening, then becoming partly cloudy, lows in the upper 30s and west winds to 15 miles per hour. For Thursday, partly sunny, highs in the lower 60s and light winds. For the Kuskokwim Delta, including Knight Mutant and Tuktuk Bay, for tonight, mostly cloudy, areas of fog after midnight, lows around 40 and west winds to 15 miles per hour. For Thursday, mostly cloudy in the morning, then becoming partly cloudy, areas of fog in the morning, highs in the lower 60s and variable winds to 10 miles per hour. And for the Southern Seward Peninsula coast, including Nome and Banner Creek, for tonight, cloudy with a slight chance of showers, lows in the upper 30s and southwest winds to 15 miles per hour. For Thursday, cloudy, a chance of showers in the morning, highs in the upper 40s and southwest winds around 15 miles per hour. I'm Pastor Bertha Sulanalit Kowalik, and that's a weather forecast from KICY AM 850.

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Now at 50,000 watts, 24 hours a day, this is KICY AM 850. The Gold Dust Dash, sponsored by the Camp Department, will be Saturday, June 20th. Registration for this 5K walk or run begins at 8:30 a.m. at the East End Park. The race begins at 9 on the beach. The first place male and female racers will get a gold nugget. The music continues with Belt Gray and Dexter Brown with Jesus My Savior, followed by Curtis Ivanoff and Chip Swanson with Tell Me the Story of Jesus, and the Duck Quartet with Rest of My Life.

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0: 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I'm from Kotlik, Alaska. 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
1: Welcome to another edition of Singspiration. I'm Bertha Silinalik Kowaluk. Thanks for joining us this evening as we bring you music recorded by your friends, neighbors, and relatives right here in Western Alaska.

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This is KICY AM 850. Norton Sound Health Corporation's annual art contest is back, and the theme this year is bears. Ferocious, cunning, or always craving honey, the design choice is yours. Cutouts are limited to 1 per person and 3 per family, and can be picked up tomorrow and Friday from noon to 5 at the operations building while supplies last. Completed bears can be dropped off by July 2nd at the location and times to be announced. The music continues with the Known Lutheran Choir with Keep On Believing, followed by the Burge family with Have Come Too Far to Look Back, and Tim Sergi with Hallelujah Malig Sikbah.

0: That was Akoyuk Northern Lights with Let Him Be Your Shepherd. Serving all of Western Alaska and the Russian Far East, this is KICY AM 850. Today's verse from God's Word is Colossians chapter 3, verse 13. Bear with each other and forgive whatever grievances you may have against one another. Forgive as the Lord forgave you. Again, that is Colossians chapter 3, verse 13. Bear with each other and forgive whatever grievances you may have against one another. Forgive as the Lord forgave you. That's Colossians chapter 3, verse 13 from the New International Version of the Bible. The music continues after weather with Martha Frankson with Purple Robe, followed by the Lutheran Fall Congregation with Praying for You, and Carl Ashenfelter with In the Sweet By and By. And this is Pastor Bertha Solonolik Kowalik. I hope each of you enjoyed the music this evening, and I pray you have a blessed night.
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0: Here's Western Alaska's weather forecast from KICY AM 850. For Eastern Norton Sound and the Nalato Hills, including St. Michael and Elam, for tonight, mostly cloudy with a slight chance of showers, lows in the lower 40s and southwest winds to 15 miles per hour. For Thursday, mostly cloudy, highs in the lower 50s and southwest winds to 15.

50 miles per hour with gusts to around 30 miles per hour. For St. Lawrence Island, including Gamboa and Savunga, for tonight, mostly cloudy, a slight chance of showers in the evening, lows in the mid-30s, and southwest winds to 20 miles per hour. For Thursday, cloudy, highs in the mid-40s, and southwest winds to 25 miles per hour. For the Bering Strait coast, including Wells and Diomede, for tonight, cloudy, a slight chance of showers in the evening, lows in the mid-30s, and south winds to 20 miles per hour. Thursday, cloudy, highs around 40, and south winds to 25 miles per hour. For the Yukon Delta coast, including Scammon Bay and Hooper Bay, for tonight, mostly cloudy, a slight chance of showers after midnight, lows in the upper 30s, and southwest winds to 15 miles per hour. For Thursday, cloudy, a slight chance of showers in the morning, highs in the upper 40s and west winds to 10 miles per hour. For the lower Yukon River, including St. Mary's and Marshall, for tonight, mostly cloudy in the evening, then becoming partly cloudy, lows in the upper 30s and west winds to 15 miles per hour. For Thursday, partly sunny, highs in the lower 60s and light winds. For the Kuskokwim Delta, including Night Mute and Tuktuk Bay, for tonight, mostly cloudy, areas of fog after midnight, lows around 40 and west winds to 15 miles per hour. For Thursday, mostly cloudy in the morning, then becoming partly cloudy. Areas of fog in the morning. Highs in the lower 60s and variable winds to 10 miles per hour. And for the Southern Seward Peninsula coast, including Nome and Banner Creek, for tonight, cloudy with a slight chance of showers, lows in the upper 30s and southwest winds to 15 miles per hour. For Thursday, cloudy, a chance of showers in the morning, highs in the upper 40s and southwest winds around 15 miles per hour. I'm Pastor Bertha Solanelet Kowalik, and that's a weather forecast from KICY AM 850.

0: Hey, hon, the steaks are going to be ready in about 5 minutes. Hope you're hungry.
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2: Hey, neighbor.
0: Hey, have we met?
2: Not yet. I smelled these steaks you're grilling, and I thought this would be a great time to get to know my neighbor.
3: That aroma of a sizzling steak can be pretty powerful. In the Bible, there's a verse about another powerful aroma, one even more enticing than steaks on a grill.
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3: 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And that, said Billy Graham, is why it is so important to be Christ-like.
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1: Here's Western Alaska's weather forecast from KICY AM 850. For Eastern Norton Sound and the Nalato Hills, including St. Michael and Elam, for tonight, mostly cloudy with a slight chance of showers, lows in the lower 40s, and southwest winds to 15 miles per hour. For Thursday, mostly cloudy, highs in the lower 50s and southwest winds to 15 miles per hour with gusts to around 30 miles per hour. For St. Lawrence Island, including Gambo and Savunga, for tonight, mostly cloudy, a slight chance of showers in the evening, lows in the mid-30s and southwest winds to 20 miles per hour. For Thursday, cloudy, highs in the mid-40s and southwest winds to 25 miles per hour. For the Bering Strait Coast, including Wells and Diomede, for tonight, cloudy, a slight chance of showers in the evening, lows in the mid-30s and south winds to 20 miles per hour. Thursday, cloudy, highs around 40 and south winds to 25 miles per hour. For the Yukon Delta Coast, including Scammon Bay and Hooper Bay, for tonight, mostly cloudy, a slight chance of showers after midnight, lows in the upper 30s and southwest winds to 15 miles per hour. For Thursday, cloudy, a slight chance of showers in the morning, highs in the upper 40s and west winds to 10 miles per hour. For the lower Yukon River, including St. Mary's and Marshall, for tonight, mostly cloudy in the evening, then becoming partly cloudy, lows in the upper 30s and west winds to 15 miles per hour. For Thursday, partly sunny, highs in the lower 60s and light winds. For the Kuskokwim Delta, including Night Mutant and Tuktuk Bay, for tonight, mostly cloudy, areas of fog after midnight, lows around 40 and west winds to 15 miles per hour. For Thursday, mostly cloudy in the morning, then becoming partly cloudy, areas of fog in the morning, highs in the lower 60s and variable winds to 10 miles per hour. And for the Southern Seward Peninsula Coast, including Nome and Banner Creek, for tonight, cloudy with a slight chance of showers, lows in the upper 30s and southwest winds to 15 miles per hour. For Thursday, cloudy, a chance of showers in the morning, highs in the upper 40s and southwest winds around 15 miles per hour. I'm Pastor Bertha Sulanalit Kowalik, and that's the weather forecast from KICY AM 850.

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1: This is the Alaska Department of Fish and Game with a Yukon River subsistence fishing schedule recorded Tuesday, June 2nd. This year, the Chinook and Summer Chum salmon runs are forecasted to be well below average and unable to provide any surplus for harvest. Subsistence fishing closures will start based on historic Chinook salmon run timing. In the coastal district from Nauskanot Peninsula north to Point Romanoff and District 1, including the communities of Chivac, Hooper Bay, Scammon Bay, Black River, Nunamequa, Alakanuk, Imanuk, and Kotlik, Chinook and Chum subsistence fishing is closed. Gillnets larger than 4 inches and fish wheels are not allowed. Gillnets of 4-inch or smaller mesh may be used to target other species, but are restricted to 60 feet or less in length and must be operated as a set net near shore. Selective gear types including dip nets, beach seines, and hook and line may be used to target non-salmon, as well as pink and sockeye salmon. However, Chinook and Chum salmon must be released alive. In District 2, including Mountain Village, Pitka's Point, St. Mary's, Pilot Station, and Marshall, subsistence fishing is currently open 24 hours per day, 7 days per week, with 7.5-inch or smaller mesh gill nets. All fish caught may be retained. Effective 8 p.m. Wednesday, June 3rd, Chinook and Chum salmon subsistence fishing will close. Gillnets larger than 4-inch and fish wheels are not allowed. Gillnets of 4-inch or smaller mesh may be used to target other species, but are restricted to 60 feet or less in length and must be operated as a set net near shore. Selective gear types including dip nets, beach seines, and hook and line may be used to target non-salmon as well as pink and sockeye salmon. However, Chinook and Chum salmon must be released alive. In District 3, including Russian Mission and Holy Cross, subsistence fishing is currently open 24 hours per day, 7 days per week with 7.5-inch or smaller mesh gill nets and other salmon and non-salmon gear types. All fish caught may be retained. Effective 8 p.m. Sunday, June 7th, Chinook and Chum salmon subsistence fishing will close. Gillnets larger than 4 inches and fish wheels will not be allowed. Gillnets of 4-inch or smaller mesh may be used to target other species, but are restricted to 60 feet or less in length and must be operated as a set net near shore. Selective gear types including dip nets, beach seines, and hook and line may be used to target non-salmon as well as pink and sockeye salmon. However, Chinook and Chum salmon must be released alive. In the Innoko River, including the community of Shagaluk, subsistence fishing is currently open 24 hours per day, 7 days per week, with 7.5-inch or smaller mesh gill nets, as well as other salmon and non-salmon gear types. All fish caught may be retained. Effective 8 p.m. Tuesday, June 9th, Chinook and Chum salmon subsistence fishing will close. Gillnets larger than 4 inches and fish wheels will not be allowed. Gillnets of 4-inch or smaller mesh may be used to target other species, but are restricted to 60 feet or less in length and must be operated as a set net near shore. Selective gear types including dip nets, beach seines, and hook and line may be used to target non-salmon as well as pink and sockeye salmon. However, Chinook and Chum salmon must be released alive. All gillnets must be marked with a keg or buoy that has the fisherman's first initial, last name, and address. The subsistence fishing schedule is available 24 hours per day at 1-866-479-7387. The Imanuk office will open for the season on June 3rd. Regular business hours are Monday to Friday from 8 a.m. to 5 p.m., closed on Saturdays and Sundays. If you have any questions about this or on any announcement, please call the Ammonic office at 907-949-1320 or the Fairbanks office at 907-459-7274. Please note that there is a federal special action in place and federal closures aligned with this announcement. Contact Holly Carroll at 907-351-3029 for more information.
2: This is the Alaska Department of Fish and Game and Nome with an informational update for Norton Sound salmon, subsistence schedules, herring, and crab fisheries. Subsistence fishermen are reminded that a subsistence fishing permit is required to retain salmon caught while subsistence fishing in the Port Clarence District and the Cape Woolley, Nome, Gullivan, and Elam subdistricts. The Cape Woolley area has been included in the Nome subdistrict subsistence permit this year and is not a standalone permit as in previous years. In the Nome subdistrict, the subsistence fishing schedule will go into effect June 15th. Marine waters east of Cape Nome will be open 7 days per week. Marine waters west of Cape Nome and the fresh waters of the Nome subdistrict will close to gillnet fishing at 6 p.m. on Monday, June 15th. Gillnet subsistence fishing will reopen at 6 p.m. on Wednesday, June 17th, and will be on a weekly schedule of 6 p.m. Wednesdays until 6 p.m. on Mondays. Also effective June 15th, beach seines, dip nets, and cast nets may be used for salmon and are open in all subsistence net fishing areas of the Norton Sound District whenever the subsistence gillnet fishing is open. Unless closed by emergency order, beach seining will remain open during the gillnet fishing periods through August 15th. Fishermen are reminded that gillnets are restricted to no more than 50 feet in freshwater and 300 feet in marine waters, and a net may not block more than one half of any stream, channel, or side channel. Beginning June 15th in the Shaktulik and Unalakleet areas, subdistricts 5 and 6, marine and fresh waters will close to conserve king salmon in an effort to achieve escapement goals. The first closure to subsistence fishing in the fresh and marine waters of subdistricts 5 and 6 will be at midnight on the evening of June 14th. The Unalakleet River drainage downstream from the North River and all the North River drainage will close to all subsistence fishing, except for dip nets and cast nets. Any king salmon caught in a cast net or dip net must be immediately returned to the water unharmed. Set gill nets with a mesh size of 4 inches or less may continue to be fished in the Unalakleet River drainage upstream of the North River confluence to target non-salmon species. Beach seining for salmon in all of subdistricts 5 and 6 waters is closed. The Pilgrim River will be open to net fishing with an annual household limit of 3 kings and 25 sockeye salmon. Additionally, Port Clarence waters will be open for 24 hours per day, 7 days per week, with standard gear requirements. If escapement projections indicate the Pilgrim River escapement goal range of 6,800 to 36,000 sockeye salmon will be attained, the department may liberalize the household limit for sockeye salmon in future announcements. Winter king crab subsistence reports are due and are required to be submitted whether the permit holder fished or not. Failure to report can result in the loss of future permits and or fines. The summer season commercial crab open access and CDQ fisheries will open at noon on June 15th. Herring fishing for bait is currently open in southern Norton Sound. Fishermen are reminded that they must ensure they have a market prior to engaging in commercial fishing activities. For any questions regarding the upcoming fishing season, please call Fish and Game in Nome at 907-443-5167 or 1-800-560-2271. This has been an informational update from the Alaska Department of Fish and Game in Nome. Hey, stay safe out there and good luck.
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4: The next Nome tide will be a low tide at 8:07 this evening, followed by a high tide at 1:55 a.m. Thursday.
5: The marine forecast for Western Alaska coastal waters out to 15 nautical miles posted at 3:46 a.m. Wednesday, June 10th, outlook to Thursday. Zone 2802, Doll Point to Kwikpak. Today, southwest winds 15 knots, seas building to 3 feet. Tonight and Thursday, southwest winds 15 knots, seas 3 feet. Zone 2803, Kwikpak to Cape Stevens. Today, east winds 10 knots, becoming west, seas building to 3 feet. Tonight and Thursday, southwest winds 15 knots, seas 3 feet. Zone 2804, Cape Stevens to Moses Point. There's a small craft advisory in effect from this evening through late tonight. For today, south winds 10 knots, seas building to 2 feet. Tonight, southwest winds 25 knots, seas 4 feet. Thursday, southwest winds 20 knots, seas 4 feet. Zone 2805, Moses Point to Sledge Island. Today, south winds 5 knots, increasing to 15 knots, seas building to 3 feet. Tonight, southwest winds 15 knots, seas 3 feet. Thursday, southwest winds 20 knots, seas 4 feet. Zone 2806, Sledge Island to Wales. There's a small craft advisory in effect from this evening through late tonight. Today, south winds 20 knots, seas building to 4 feet. Tonight, south winds 25 knots, seas 5 feet. Thursday, south winds 25 knots, seas 6 feet. Zone 2816, the south side of St. Lawrence Island. Today, southwest winds 15 knots, seas building to 4 feet. Tonight and Thursday, southwest winds 20 knots, seas 7 feet. Zone 2817, the north side of St. Lawrence Island. There's a small craft advisory in effect from this evening through late tonight. Today, south winds 10 knots, becoming southwest at 20 knots, seas building to 4 feet. Tonight and Thursday, southwest winds 25 knots, seas 7 feet.

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0: consider yourself normal? If not, welcome to the program Night Sounds. If so, welcome anyway. Hi, I'm Bill Pierce. Normal? What's that? I can almost hear someone say. I haven't been normal for as far back as I can remember. Well, I don't know what your condition is right now, or your disposition. It could be that you're suffering. Physically, emotionally. Or mentally. We live in a therapeutic society. If your child has trouble completing his homework, we can take him to a psychologist who works with learning problems. If you have a problem with alcohol, an alcohol treatment facility. Do you yell at the kids too much? You can see a psychiatric social worker. Mental anguish. Many of you are involved in that right now. So our program tonight is entitled In Defense of Mental Anguish. Do you want to be normal? Think twice. Right now, we're going to consider any brick walls or rivers you have to cross.
1: Got any rivers you think are uncrossable?
0: Here's Dave Boyer with a question.

Dave Boyer with a medley of songs there, Got Any Rivers, and His Name is Wonderful. Have you ever considered the possibility that a problem you may be facing, a condition, may be untreatable by a scripture verse or a certain amount of prayer?

The idea of going to a mental health professional for all kinds of problems is accepted. And various kinds of Christian counseling centers have sprung up. And Christian counselors are also often faced with seemingly intractable chronic problems. And it's certainly true that Christian counselors have some unique resources and approaches in these instances. There's a real edge there. And the songs we just heard suggested very strongly that God is able to handle any mental, emotional, physical problem. And certainly we're here to confirm that. The scriptures do. But if we go to a Christian counselor or a friend, a pastor, and nothing happens within a reasonable time, what's our reaction? To consider the counselor, the pastor, the friend, the associate, impotent or inept? Or perhaps to internalize the problem and say, well, I must be a terrible Christian. I'm not treatable. Maybe God's left me. Maybe I've just gone too far. The unique resources that Christian friends, counselors, pastors, or whomever might have do not guarantee a cure. Most counselors or therapists have as the goal normalcy. We want to put you in a normal capacity to operate in a normal way in a normal environment. In our therapeutic society, we expect a certain success rate, again, within a reasonable time. But there are times when even the expert counselor is at sea. People can't always be cured. Problems cannot always be eliminated. And psychological problems, unlike many physical ailments, tend to be of a chronic or recurring nature. And some of these problems are very tenacious and deep-rooted, and they respond only slowly or gradually, if at all. I think of the Apostle Paul, who seemed to suffer a lot, even when he wasn't being beaten or maligned or put in prison or yelled at or pinned to the wall in some way. He seemed to suffer and find himself trouble-prone, gone through all sorts of tremendous extremes. And then finally, he saw things through a divine revelation that no man has ever seen and heard and felt and lived to tell about it. And lest he be exalted above measure, God brought into his life a problem. Now that problem had an identifiable cause. Nonetheless, his problem left him in a quandary. And he started praying that God would deliver him from this problem. Some think it was glaucoma. Others think it could be another physical ailment. But the scriptures say a messenger of Satan was sent to knock him around. Maybe it was depression or discouragement. Satan's pretty good at that. Whatever it was is not the point here. But the fact that it did not respond to prayer three definite times is significant. Not that we can equate this with everything that we're going through, but there are times when God does not always answer our prayers for deliverance. The day that this program was recorded, the staff of Night Sounds met together to pray for ailments, problems, situations, conditions of listeners who've written in for help, and even our own problems.
We lay them before God. We ask according to His will, and I took a stack of letters, as everyone else did. A lot of these letters asked for physical healing, and I found myself praying for their physical healing if it would be the Lord's will, and if not, that they would retain a certain amount of victory and resiliency through it, that would reach out and touch others who were discouraged. I don't believe that God always wants us, every one of us, to be healed, at least immediately. Here's a song that we've played many times before if you've listened to Night Sounds down through the years. A song that speaks of trouble, problems, and the outcome of them, how we should pray. Ever ask God to bring you trouble or not spare you trouble or trial or pain? Why do you think anyone would ask that? Let's listen to what Flo Price has to sing about.

you catch the message of that? Don't spare me if it will bring me close to you. Let's listen further. The Hamiltons to sing.

and Gail Hamilton. The song, Minute by Minute, Draw Me Closer, Lord, to You. While many Christians, even with professional help and prayer support, struggle for years with depression or other maladies, others battle mood swings or phobias or a painful inability to function in a group situation. What is our goal in this? When Jesus said to Paul, when he tried to get rid of the thorn in the flesh or ask God to remove it, and it didn't respond to prayer, the answer he got was, "My grace is sufficient for you, for my strength is made perfect in weakness." And Paul said to this in 2 Corinthians chapter 12, where this is located, "Most gladly, therefore, will I rather glory in my infirmities, that the power of Christ may rest upon me." How many of us glory in our infirmities or our pain? Not too many, I guess. I certainly don't. But the reason for it was that the power of Christ may rest upon me. This doesn't mean you have to suffer to have the Lord work through you, but oftentimes it does. So let's learn about those beautiful words of Amy Carmichael, "In acceptance lieth peace." That's the beginning of spiritual stability. When you learn to refer this thing to God, it really takes the pressure off your back and off your soul. Well, I'll be back to this in a moment. Let me just remind you that Night Sounds is on the air. In case you've joined us in the last few minutes, I'm Bill Pierce, and we get together like this quite frequently, just about every night during the week. Thank you for joining me. Many of you have listened for a long time and have never written us. Where have you been? I'd love to hear from you. Perhaps we can help you with information on the Night Sounds treasury. We can pray with her for you, be a friend, listen to you, send materials. We have special materials on stress areas such as suffering, knowing the will of God. If we can be of any help, let us know. Our mailing address, Night Sounds, Wheaton, Illinois, 60189. Playing in the background right now, the Don Marsh Orchestra, with the ancient panpipes playing. You'll hear them in a moment. An old song that was written out of adversity. The writer of this song could have turned bitter, but he didn't. Tremendous tragedy in his life. He wrote it as well with my soul, "When peace like a river sweeps over me in the middle of pain."

Christianity is a matter of growing, isn't it? We've got to learn how to live with the problems and deal with them, not in our own strength, but with the help of God's grace. Learning to live with a problem that you can't find deliverance from, be it mental anguish or anything else, can make an individual better suited to accomplish significant tasks for the kingdom of God. Certainly living with a problem in this way can make a person better suited for participation in that kingdom, make him a testimony and a strength and an encouragement to others that he probably could never do if he were totally normal.

The darkest hour means dawn is just around the corner. You know, as I think of this whole subject we're into tonight, about suffering, mental anguish, what to do with it, how to react to it, when it comes right down to the whole thing, basically, Christianity isn't concerned so much about the individual's emotional or physical welfare, any more than it's concerned about his condition in any other aspect. Christianity is concerned about the individual's relationship to God, basically. It sees him as a creature whose overriding responsibility is to get this wrong relationship readjusted. Not that we'll be delivered to normalcy, but we'll find strength to go on. So be it. Let's hang in there together, okay? Thanks so much for joining me tonight. Even if you didn't agree, it's okay. I have a right to be wrong, right? Okay. Next time for more on Night Sounds. See you then.

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0: Power is a dangerous thing. History is littered with men and women who started well, gifted, humble, and blessed by God, and somewhere along the way began to believe their own press. Today on Insight for Living, Chuck Swindoll returns to one of the Old Testament's most sobering biographies. It's part of his series called How Great is Our God. In this message, we'll see a king who had everything and lost it all in a single moment of breathtaking pride. His story is a mirror, and what it reflects may surprise you.
1: Glory is worshipful admiration, highest praise, splendor, radiant beauty, magnificence, circle of light. How important it is that we remember that that marks our God and no other. To Him belongs the glory. To Him goes all the credit. To Him we give our applause. To Him we stand in awe before Him. How easy to mix up the special delight of being chosen by God and then feeling a sort of a heightened sense of pride, almost a smugness that I am among the elect and you're not. And therein lies so many of our struggles. Osgood hits at this in his wonderful book, The Call. I say it's wonderful because it is my favorite of Osgood's books. It's the only one I understand, so it's my favorite. And in it, he writes this that is worth hearing. Listen closely. The reverse side of calling is the temptation of conceit. All truth in a fallen world is vulnerable to distortion. In fact, each truth has its own foreseeable distortions that are its shadow side. I like the way he puts that. Each truth has a shadow side. He continues. The closeness between calling and conceit is easy to see. After all, to be called is to hear God whisper three things to you in 100 different intimate ways. You are chosen. You are gifted. You are special. Let those three things sink in for longer than the first precious moments, and you will inevitably hear another voice, honeyed and smooth. Yes. You really are chosen, gifted, special. All too soon, if you are anything like most of us, you will find yourself saying in response to the devil's echo of God, to yourself, of course, never out loud, I'm chosen. I'm gifted. I really must be special. And before you know it, the wonder of calling has grown into the horror of conceit. I know nothing more than to challenge all of us with a reminder that being chosen is an act of grace, not a cause for conceit. To be a part of a ministry that has grown like this is an act of grace, envied by many, and unfortunately sought by some. Easy to feel a little smug toward the rest of humanity who aren't chosen, who aren't gifted, who aren't special. Let's never go there. Let's never let that happen. And that's what I was thinking about when God led me to the life of a king whose biography appears in 2 Chronicles chapter 26. What a study in contrast. He's not the only one, but he is among the most eloquent examples of a king everyone admired and then experienced a moment when everything changed and ultimately became a man nobody respected. His name is Uzziah.

is the king of the land, and what a man he was. He was a fixed star upon which many people navigated their lives. I mean, look at his story. He did right in the sight of the Lord, verse 4. You can't beat that. He continued to seek God in the days of the great prophet Zechariah, as he should have done. As long as he sought the Lord, God prospered him. So wealth came his way, and prestige and prominence, fame surrounded the throne of Uzziah. Don't stop there. He went out and warred against the Philistines, and he whipped them, the ancient enemies of the Jews. And if that wasn't enough, verse 7, God helped him against the Philistines and against the Arabians who lived in Gerbaal, and the Meunites, the Ammonites, and his fame extended to the border of Egypt. We're talking famous. His name is a household word among the people of the land. And he became very strong. You love Uzziah because of his inventive, creative ability, even applied to battle and warfare. Look at verse 9. He built towers in Jerusalem at the corner gate and the valley gate. And he put corner buttresses there and fortified them. He built towers in the wilderness and hewed many cisterns, for he had much livestock. Both in the lowland and the plain, he had plowmen and vine dressers in the hill country. The fertile fields, he loved the soil. I like guys like that. He's just a farmer at heart. He liked to get his hands dirty. Just one of us. You'd see him at times with a livestock and looking over the fields. What a guy. He protected us as a nation, and enemies cowered before him, and armies moved with his thumbs up, and heads rolled with his thumbs down. This man is powerful. Creative and inventive, he continues to lead the army of over 307,000 men, verse 13, and could wage war with great power. And all of them helped the king, and verse 15 concludes, his fame spread afar. He was marvelously helped until he became strong. Every once in a while, it is appropriate that you pause and let the truth in. Mark that in your Bible. Until something snapped. We're not told what it was. I've had more than one this morning in the services before this one ask me, what was it? We're not told. It's hard to track the cause of carnality. One of a dozen reasons. Something inside his head. Little by little, the erosion took its toll. He turned more of a deaf ear to those who would tell him the truth. Little by little, he became his own man, consumed with his own clippings. Uzziah goes too far, however, in his carnality. We read of it in verse 16. When he became strong, his heart was so proud, he acted corruptly, and he was unfaithful to the Lord his God, for he entered the temple of the Lord. Wait a minute. Whoa, whoa, whoa, whoa, whoa, whoa. Stop. Priests enter temples, not kings. Priests have the right, being sons of Aaron, but not kings, except Uzziah. I'll go where I want to go. I'll do what I wish to do. This is all about me. And so he went into this place of the altar in Azariah, verse 17. The priest who had the right to be in there entered after him. And in case you wonder if he needed help, he brought with him 80 valiant men. They opposed Uzziah. Look at that. 81 priests opposed one man. You've heard of road rage? You're going to read temple rage right here. How dare you stand against me? May every strong-hearted pastor read these words again and let the chill run up your back. May every ill-motived potential leader take heart, take notice. Take notice. Uzziah took the glory that belonged to God and personified it. They opposed Uzziah the king and said to him, it is not for you, Uzziah, to burn incense to the Lord, for the priests,
the son of Aaron, it's for us who have been consecrated to burn incense. Get out of the sanctuary. You realize the guts

0: it took to tell Uzziah that. Get out! This is a man who commands 307,000 in his army. This is a man who has wealth that is not even described. Get out! You've gone too far. You have been unfaithful and will have no honor from the Lord God. But Uzziah, look at this. Talk about stubborn. With a censer in his hand for burning incense, was enraged. Means exactly what it says. How dare you stand in my way? What Uzziah didn't realize is that he wasn't calling his own shots, but the very breath in his lungs came from the Lord God of heaven. And his skin suddenly became splotched with leprosy. He didn't know it at the moment because it came on his forehead and they saw it. The leprosy broke out on his forehead before the priests in the house of the Lord beside the altar of incense. Notice how the chronicler describes it. He is in the house of the Lord. He is beside the altar of incense where he had no business being. Azariah, the chief priest, and all the priests looked at him, and behold, he was leprous. The dread disease among Jews, leprous. And they hurried him out of there, and he himself hastened to get out because the Lord had smitten him. Of course. Remember Isaiah's words, I am the Lord. To another I will not give my glory. May every pastor ultimately hearing this message remember this. May every elder and ultimately elders of the future remember this. May every leader of this congregation now and later remember this. We will be smitten when it turns and becomes a story about us. When any one of us seeks the glory, the credit, that which belongs only to our awesome God, expect consequences. They are coming. And that's exactly what happens to Uzziah. And of all things, his epitaph reads sadly, he was a leper. And he was a leper to the day of his death. I'm so grateful the Lord preserved the story. There are other stories. Leighton Ford, in his book written in 1991, titled Transforming Leadership, describes an experience he had that's worth mentioning. And I quote, several years ago, Ford writes, I had lunch with Richard Dortch, who had just been chosen to become the executive vice president of the PTL Club, a multimillion-dollar religious televangelism network. Dortch had headed his denomination's work in Illinois and had an outstanding track record. I was frankly very impressed with what he had to say and with his seeming sincerity and competence. He planned to recruit a strong finance director and several MBAs to establish some fiscal sanity. It's going to be like turning the Queen Mary around with a teaspoon, he said. It won't be easy, but I plan to do it. I wished him well and watched him from a distance. Eventually, Jim Baker, the head of PTL, resigned in disgrace over a sexual liaison and its cover-up. Both he and Dortch were convicted for the misuse of funds. How, I wondered, could a man with such seemingly good intentions go so wrong? So I read with interest a later interview in which he described how the managers of PTL came to define success. Please don't miss a word that follows. I quote, in the interview they said, it is all tied to how many stations we have on our network or how big our building is. It is so easy to lose control, to compromise without recognizing it. At PTL, there was not time taken for prayer or family, because the show had to go on. We were so caught up in God's work that we forgot about God. He also talked about the impact of television on preachers, and I quote again, a television camera can change a preacher quicker than anything else. Those who sit on the sidelines can notice the changes in people once they get in front of a camera. It turns a good man into a potentate. It is so easy to get swept away by popularity. Everybody loves you. Cars are waiting for you, and you go to the head of the line. That is the devastation of the camera. It has made us less than what God has wanted us to become. In PTL's case, the TV camera, the show, even the ministry itself had become ends in themselves. They were powers which could have been creative, but which in the end actually became destructive. For those of us not in the public eye, it is easy to point the finger at the Jim Joneses and the Jim Bakers, but power can be just as seductive to the teacher in a classroom, the physician in an examining room, the boss in a union meeting, or the leader of an average church. Call me extreme if you wish, but that's part of the reason there will not be a television broadcast of our worship. We are not here for others in our worship. We are here for our God and as the body to grow and learn together. And then through the week, we get the message out. We're not putting on a show. We're expressing our praise and worship to God. Now, there are effective ministries. I understand that. So please don't write me. I know there are. But they are the exception, tragically, rather than the rule. I don't need the temptation of fawning before a camera. With a face like this? Are you kidding? As many have told me, I have a face for radio, and indeed I do. So, it seemed appropriate before we're through that as your shepherd and friend and fellow sheep, I offer these five warnings to all of us, things to beware. Please take out a pen. Please look at the outline. Please write them down. Please put them in your Bible. And please never forget them. They all come from the life of Uzziah. And because the truths are transcendent, they apply to today just as they did in his era. How do we know when things are going in the wrong direction? When do we beware? First of five, beware when greater battles are fought within than without. You're heading for trouble. Battles behind the scenes. Battles for power, battles based on pride, defensiveness, polishing an image, promoting an individual, fighting for authority, grabbing for the money, or a bigger section of the budget. When greater battles are fought within than without, a ministry is headed for trouble. Second, when more attention falls on one who is building his or her own kingdom instead of the Lord's, you're heading for trouble. When more attention falls on anyone who is interested in building his or her own kingdom, you're in for trouble. As in the case of Uzziah, it soon became all about him. Third, when the Lord's help is no longer considered essential, beware. When you can do worship services in a sort of perfunctory manner. Yeah, we've done these before for 10, 12, 15 years. Yeah, we can crank another one out. When you can do what you do without prayer, without dependence, without a deep sense of reliance, understanding that the very breath in your lungs comes from one who has created you, you're in trouble. When you forget that, when the Lord's help is no longer considered essential. Remember, Uzziah was great until his heart became proud. By the way, when you stop praying and worship becomes a perfunctory exercise or a display of someone's gifts, God deliver us. Fourth, when reproofs and warnings are resisted instead of respected. Let me pause here and clarify that. Not every criticism is an appropriate reproof or warning. Those in leadership must always discern where that reproof or warning is coming from. Is it from a spirit-filled individual? Is it from a person who himself or herself has a heart that's right before God? Is that individual mature, discerning, fair, balanced? A large ministry easily draws people who are looking for a place to shine. Please, don't apply. When reproofs and warnings are resisted instead of respected, you're in trouble. Finally, Beware when the consequences of sin no longer bring fear. Although obviously out of bounds in the temple, even though the priest named Azariah confronted Uzziah appropriately and firmly, Uzziah wasn't afraid. And he should have fallen to his knees and said, "I am the man." Just as David did when Nathan confronted him. Standing where we stand today, ladies and gentlemen, we need this reminder. We have been greatly blessed. We have grown. We have become known without any attempt to promote. We do not even advertise. But the word is out. And our best days are ahead of us by His grace. But as Alexander White writes in one of his fine books on Bible characters, we hang very heavy weights on very thin wires. May we never forget the source of our strength and the reason for our growth and the one who alone deserves the glory. Let's pray. May we never forget this today, our Father. May it be a stinging and stunning reminder that this is all about You. This is all about Your work. This is all about Your songs. This is all about Your word. This is all about Your plan. This is all about Your mission. This growth is all about Your favor, Your pleasure. This new place is all about Your name. And may we forever and ever lift up that name that is above every name, that at the name of Jesus, every knee will ultimately bow. In the name of our Savior and Master, we pray. Everyone said, amen. Everyone said, amen. Everyone said, amen. All right.
1: God will not share His glory, not with a king, not with a ministry, not with any one of us. And the moment we forget that is the moment we reach for credit that belongs only to Him. Stay with us because Chuck Swindoll has some important closing comments for us coming up in just a moment. First, did you know that Insight for Living has assembled a variety of Bible study tools for this series on the attributes of God? In fact, there's a special bundle that includes the Searching the Scriptures Bible Study Workbook and the complete collection of sermons on CD and MP3. The series is called How Great is Our God? To purchase these resources right now, go to insight.org/offer. Have you ever thought of yourself as a steward of the mysteries of God? Probably not, but it's a title that Paul assumed in the first century. Here's Chuck.
0: I want you to sit with a phrase for just a moment. Six words from the Apostle Paul, writing to that ragged, carnal, deeply confused church in Corinth. Stewards of the mysteries of God. That's what Paul called himself. That's what he called the Corinthian leaders. And if you've trusted Christ, that's part of your calling too, to help steward the mysteries of God. Think about what that meant in Corinth. That city was a mess, sophisticated, worldly, impressed with itself, running every direction but the right one. And right in the middle of it, God planted a church and said, "You are the caretakers of My story." The gospel was brand new to the Gentiles. They were outsiders their whole lives, strangers to the promises, aliens to the covenant. And suddenly, the mystery was revealed, Jew and Gentile alike, whosoever will. The cross swings open for everyone, and from that moment on, the stewardship passed to us. Can you imagine anything more humbling? God didn't entrust this story to governments or institutions or people who had it all together. He entrusted it to us, ordinary people. That stewardship is not a burden. It's the greatest privilege I have ever known, and it's precisely why Insight for Living exists. Every broadcast is an act of stewardship. Every Bible study, every post, every program that goes out over the airwaves and across the internet. That's us, together, faithfully tending the mystery we've been entrusted to proclaim. June 30th is almost here. As we close this fiscal year, I want to ask you, fellow steward, to invest in this sacred responsibility we share. Your gift keeps the story going for our generation, for the next one, boldly, together. It's the cross that we proclaim.
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0: With Alaska News, I'm Patty Burchill. Alaska lawmakers meeting in a special session advanced a bill intended to spur construction of a long-desired pipeline carrying natural gas from the North Slope to markets. The legislature's House Finance Committee approved the bill, House Bill 381, which would largely eliminate state and municipal property taxes on project-related infrastructure, replacing those revenues with money from gas flowing through the system. The bill went through numerous amendments, many of which were aimed at protecting local governments dependent on property taxes. The bill now heads to the House floor for consideration. For the bill to become law, it must be approved by the House and then reviewed and approved by the Senate before the special session ends on June 19th. If the Senate makes changes to the bill, the House must vote to concur with them. The Senate has its own version of the bill, Senate Bill 2001, which is currently under review in that body's Finance Committee. And the Alaska Lieutenant Governor's Office, which oversees state elections, announced an investigation into the validity of a U.S. Senate candidate from Petersburg following complaints from Alaska's incumbent senator with the same name, Dan Sullivan. Dan J. Sullivan of Petersburg formally responded to the state's challenge on Wednesday, calling it an affront to his rights. He maintains his candidacy for U.S. Senate is authentic and said he's running to challenge the Republican incumbent, U.S. Senator Dan S. Sullivan, to represent Alaskans. Senator Sullivan has complained that Sullivan from Petersburg is a, quote, sham candidate and says his challenger is intentionally misleading voters to benefit a ranked choice vote for Democratic candidate and former Alaska U.S. House Representative Mary Peltola. It isn't clear why the lieutenant governor is investigating Sullivan of Petersburg. Candidates in other races have had similar iconography and names. State regulation already prescribes what should happen if two identically named candidates appear on the same ballot. Sullivan from Petersburg said he will continue to defend his candidacy. In an interview Tuesday, he said he's confident in Alaska voters and doesn't think the similar names will cause confusion. Sullivan from Petersburg said he'll comply with the state's investigation and continue to defend his candidacy. He said if the state decides he's not qualified, he can go back to fishing, but he's going to stick with it as long as he can. And that's Alaska News.
1: With Sports Shorts, I'm Cody. In some NBA championship news, a record-breaking comeback capped off by what could go down as a legendary play. The long road back to the top of the NBA is almost complete for the New York Knicks, and the step they took last night was unforgettable. The Knicks came from 29 points down and moved to the brink of their first championship since 1973 by beating the San Antonio Spurs 107-106 in Game 4 of the Finals on OG Anunoby's tip-in with 1.2 seconds remaining. The Knicks had their 13-game winning streak snapped in Game 3 and seemed headed for a second straight defeat throughout the first half. Then Victor Wembanyama and the Spurs opened the biggest halftime lead by a visiting team in the finals. But the young Spurs, who made 11 of their first 16 three-pointers, went cold in the second half, going 3 for 17 behind the arc as the Knicks outscored them 58-30. And that's Sports Shorts.
0: Here's Western Alaska's weather outlook from KICY AM 850. For eastern Norton Sound and the New Lotto Hills, including Unalakleet and Ilim, cloudy skies today, highs in the mid-50s, southwest winds to 15 miles an hour. And tonight, cloudy, lows in the lower 40s, southwest winds to 15 miles an hour. For St. Lawrence Island, including Gamble and Savunga, cloudy skies today, highs in the upper 40s, southwest winds to 25 miles an hour. And tonight, mostly cloudy, lows in the mid-30s, southwest winds to 20 miles an hour. For the Bering Strait coast, including Brevik Mission and King Island, cloudy skies today with highs in the lower 40s, south winds to 25 miles an hour. And tonight, cloudy, lows in the mid-30s, south winds to 25 miles an hour. For the Yukon Delta coast, including Nunam-Iqua and Mountain Village, cloudy skies today, highs in the upper 40s, west winds to 10 miles an hour. And tonight, mostly cloudy, lows in the upper 30s, west winds to 10 miles an hour. For the lower Yukon River, including St. Mary's and Marshall, mostly cloudy this morning, then becoming partly sunny, highs in the mid-60s, west winds to 10 miles an hour. And tonight, mostly cloudy, lows in the lower 40s, northwest winds to 10 miles an hour. For the Kuskokwim Delta, including Bethel and McCoryuk, mostly cloudy this morning, then becoming partly cloudy, areas of fog this morning, highs in the lower 60s, light winds becoming variable to 10 miles an hour this afternoon. And tonight, partly cloudy this evening, then becoming mostly cloudy, areas of fog, lows in the upper 30s, northwest winds to 15 miles an hour. And for the southern Seward Peninsula coast, including Nome and Golovin, cloudy skies today with highs in the upper 40s, southwest winds around 15 miles an hour. And tonight, cloudy, lows in the upper 30s, southwest winds to 15 miles an hour. I'm Patty Burchill. That's the weather forecast from KICY, AM 850.

Well, a very good Thursday morning to you. This is The Breakfast Club here on KICY AM 850. I'm Patty Burchill. Glad to be with you this morning. And we've got some things happening around town and the region today and into the coming weeks. So here we go. Norton Sound Health Corporation's annual art contest is back, and the theme this year is bears. Right now we have birds around town, right? This year it's bears. Ferocious, cunning, or always craving honey, the design choice is yours. Cutouts are limited to one per person and three per family. Here's the deal. They only have a limited number. They're going to go fast. They can be picked up today and tomorrow from noon to 5 at the operations building across the street from the hospital while supplies last. Completed bears can be dropped off by July 2nd at a location and times yet to be announced. Now, if you're in the Villages, we've got some information for you as well. If you'd like a bear cutout shipped to your local clinic, fill out the form found online. Here's the address. I know these things are tough, but anyway, bit.ly/bear cutout requests, or call your clinic and ask them how you can get a hold of one of those cutouts. You need to request the cutout by June 15th, and the cutouts are limited to one per person, three per family, while supplies last. You in the Village can submit a photo of your decorated bear to pr@nshcorp.org by July 2nd to win prizes. So there you go. Great opportunity to have some fun with some decorations. Youth ages 8 to 13 are invited to the Kaguya-Kosga Public Library Older Craft Program today from 10:30 to noon at the library. 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You can register in advance or the first time your child attends the program. 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Lunch at the XYZ Senior Center today is meat and gravy with rice, a winter blend of vegetables and carrots. Here's Mark Bishop. This is Home. It's 7:12 and a half here on The Breakfast Club.

sun rose this morning at 4:26, even though we couldn't see it. It's pretty foggy here in Nome right now. The sun set earlier this morning at 1:35. For this 24-hour period, we've got 21 hours, 8 minutes of daylight. Gain of 3 minutes, 50 seconds over yesterday. We're only going to gain about 19 minutes more before the 20th of June, which is just a few short days away. And sun will set again tomorrow morning at 1:37. So, yeah, it's getting there. Well, taking a look at high and low temperatures for yesterday, our high temperature was actually reached at 12:45 yesterday afternoon, so just a little bit after noon. It was 44 degrees. It was chilly yesterday. But one year ago yesterday, it was also 44 degrees. Tracking pretty much right on year over year at this point. Our low temperature yesterday was 31 degrees. And that was at 4:20 yesterday morning. That's below normal value. So our normal value for high and low temperatures for yesterday and for today, 54 for the high, 40 for the low. So we're above 30s now for our normal high low temperature. And I did say we were at 44 for our high. We were right at 40 for our low. So must have been lots of cloud cover then as well. We actually, a year ago, yesterday, set a precipitation record. Rain, 0.72 inches last year for yesterday, the 10th of June. And, we have no rain since June 1st this year. And we're chipping away at the precipitation that we have had since January 1st. We are still above normal, but only by 0.62 inches. So, we're below normal now, but, you know, rain is coming. It always does. And not to worry. It will be here. We've had a little bit of drizzle, light rain yesterday here in Nome. Again, this morning, a little bit. So just, yeah, it's coming. But I am sure enjoying those sunshiny days, even though it's been a little cooler. We have some folks celebrating birthdays today and an anniversary. Want to wish a very happy anniversary to Mark and Trin Johnson.

0: And birthday wishes today on this 11th day of June going out to Adrian Booth, Jay Douglas Spittle, Jacqueline Galineau Smith, and Courtney Bonham. And if it's your birthday, this goes out to you as well.
1: Happy

Our verse from God's Word today comes from Psalm 46, verse 10. He says, "Be still and know that I am God. I will be exalted among the nations. I will be exalted in the earth." That's Psalm 46, 10 from the New International Version of the Bible. Here are the Kingsmen. When Sunday morning dawned, it's 7:20 here on The Breakfast Club.

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Well, let's take a look at some of our current weather conditions around the region this morning. State low is up at Point Thompson, where it's clear and 28 degrees. They've got a wind this morning at, trying to see what this is, a wind at southeast, 5-mile-an-hour wind. Warm spot, surprisingly, is not southeast. The warm spot is Fort Yukon, where it's mostly cloudy and 57 this morning. And in our region, mostly 37. Got a couple 40s, but it's mostly high 30s. Out in Kipnook, 39, cloudy with a west wind at 8. 36 out in McCoryuk, cloudy skies, little mist, a south wind at 8. It is 39 in Scammon Bay, cloudy, a south wind at 10. 39 also in Mountain Village, cloudy, little fog, southwest wind at 9. St. Michael, 43 degrees right now, cloudy skies, southwest wind at 15. Unalakleet, cloudy skies, 45 with a southwest wind at 13. We've got 39 in Elam, cloudy, little light rain in Elam right now with a southwest wind at 8. Gallivan, 39 and cloudy, southwest wind at 6. Koyuk, 41, cloudy skies, a southwest wind at 9, gusting to 16. 37 up in Shishmaref, clear skies, a southwest wind at 14. 37 also in Teller, cloudy, southwest wind at 23, gusting to 29. Little blustery out there in Teller. Wales, cloudy skies, 36, little light rain, south wind at 29. Out on the island, Gamble, 37, cloudy, little light rain and mist, a southwest wind at 18. And Savunga reporting also 37 degrees, cloudy skies, a southwest wind at 23, there we go, gusting to 29. Here in Nome at the Fondale Broadcast Center, cloudy skies, 39 with a southwest wind at 9. Taking us to the bottom of the hour, the news, the weather, and storybook room, we've got the Paul sisters with Amanda. 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

0: From the Christian News Radio Network, I'm Jim Miller. Republican Steve Hilton has won the second spot in the race for California governor. He'll face Democrat Xavier Becerra in the November election. Hilton managed to hold off Democrat Tom Steyer, who came in third place. The billionaire Steyer spent over $200 million of his own money in his run for governor. President Donald Trump ordered new military strikes on Iran yesterday as a direct military exchange has erupted in the Middle East. News Nation's Kelly Meyer with the latest from the White House.
1: So far, what we've heard from the president is that these strikes are going to continue on Iran. They began last night, the president said, in response to what he says Iran did, that they took down a U.S. helicopter. Those pilots are okay, but the president said he had to respond out of necessity. And then he said in the Oval Office today, those strikes will continue. But a big question is this a beginning or a restarting of the operation that he started back in February, or is this a kind of a tit-for-tat or self-defense strike, as he has called it in the past?
0: Experts warn that the conflict entering its most dangerous phase yet. ICE and the Border Patrol will be funded through the end of President Trump's term. The president signed the nearly $70 billion package to fund the agencies yesterday in the Oval Office after the long-delayed measure was approved in a House vote Tuesday. The bill's passage comes after a government shutdown and weeks of delays before it finally cleared the Senate last week. Suspect in last weekend's mass shooting being identified by police in Toledo, Ohio. It happened during the Old West End Festival when two people reportedly opened fire into the crowd, injuring 12 between the ages of 14 and 61. Authorities took to social media to say they have issued warrants for the arrest of 20-year-old K9 Taylor. An apparent breakthrough in cancer vaccines showing lasting benefits against the deadly skin cancer melanoma and early promise in brain and pancreatic cancers. News Nation's Marty Hughes has that story.
2: These treatments based on the same mRNA technology that delivered the COVID-19 vaccine now becoming one of the fastest growing segments of cancer research. Results arriving even as the United States officials raise concern about the technology's safety and a $500 million cut in mRNA vaccine projects by the HHS.
0: The National Cancer Institute now providing $200 million to fund promising cancer vaccines, including those based on mRNA. Well, low blood pressure emerging is one of the main culprits in your chances of developing Alzheimer's. An American Heart Association journal study released Wednesday ties it to about double the Alzheimer's odds in the U.S. and triple the odds in the U.K. Low blood pressure showed the strongest link ahead of high blood pressure, stroke history, and irregular heartbeat. Tonight, Game 5 of the National Hockey League Stanley Cup playoffs between the Las Vegas Golden Knights and the Carolina Hurricanes. From Christian News Radio Network, I'm Jim Miller. To hear this and other reports on demand, visit ChristianNewsRadio.org.
3: With Alaska News, I'm Patty Burchill. Alaska lawmakers meeting in a special session advanced a bill intended to spur construction of a long-desired pipeline carrying natural gas from the North Slope to markets. The legislature's House Finance Committee approved the bill, House Bill 381, which would largely eliminate state and municipal property taxes on project-related infrastructure, replacing those revenues with money from gas flowing through the system. The bill went through numerous amendments, many of which were aimed at protecting local governments dependent on property taxes. The bill now heads to the House floor for consideration. For the bill to become law, it must be approved by the House and then reviewed and approved by the Senate before the special session ends on June 19th. If the Senate makes changes to the bill, the House must vote to concur with them. The Senate has its own version of the bill, Senate Bill 2001, which is currently under review in that body's Finance Committee. And the Alaska Lieutenant Governor's Office, which oversees state elections, announced an investigation into the validity of a U.S. Senate candidate from Petersburg following complaints from Alaska's incumbent senator with the same name, Dan Sullivan. Dan J. Sullivan of Petersburg formally responded to the state's challenge on Wednesday, calling it an affront to his rights. He maintains his candidacy for U.S. Senate is authentic and said he's running to challenge the Republican incumbent, U.S. Senator Dan S. Sullivan, to represent Alaskans. Senator Sullivan has complained that Sullivan from Petersburg is a, quote, sham candidate and says his challenger is intentionally misleading voters to benefit a ranked choice vote for Democratic candidate and former Alaska U.S. House Representative Mary Peltola. It isn't clear why the lieutenant governor is investigating Sullivan of Petersburg. Candidates in other races have had similar iconography and names. State regulation already prescribes what should happen if two identically named candidates appear on the same ballot. Sullivan from Petersburg said he will continue to defend his candidacy in an interview.

0: But a long road back to the top of the NBA is almost complete for the New York Knicks, and the step they took last night was unforgettable. The Knicks came from 29 points down and moved to the brink of their first championship since 1973 by beating the San Antonio Spurs 107-106 in Game 4 of the Finals on OG Anunoby's tip-in with 1.2 seconds remaining. The Knicks had their 13-game winning streak snapped in Game 3 and seemed headed for a second straight defeat throughout the first half. Then Victor Wembanyama and the Spurs opened the biggest halftime lead by a visiting team in the finals. But the young Spurs, who made 11 of their first 16 three-pointers, went cold in the second half, going 3-for-17 behind the arc as the Knicks outscored them 58-30. And that's Sports Shorts.
1: Here's the fast forecast from KICY AM 850. For Eastern Norton Sound and the New Lotto Hills, cloudy skies today with highs in the mid-50s, southwest winds to 15 miles an hour. For St. Lawrence Island, cloudy skies, highs in the upper 40s, southwest winds to 25 miles an hour. For the Bering Strait coast, cloudy skies today, highs in the lower 40s, south winds to 25 miles an hour. For the Yukon Delta Coast, cloudy skies today with highs in the upper 40s, west winds to 10 miles an hour. For the lower Yukon River, mostly cloudy this morning, then becoming partly sunny, highs in the mid-60s, west winds to 10 miles an hour. For the Kuskokwim Delta, mostly cloudy this morning, then becoming partly cloudy, areas of fog this morning, highs in the lower 60s, light winds becoming variable to 10 miles an hour this afternoon. And for the southern Seward Peninsula coast, cloudy skies today with highs in the upper 40s, southwest winds around 15 miles an hour. We'll have the extended forecast in about a half an hour here on KICY AM 850.
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3: Well, hello, kids. That is the sound that I make during the winter and spring months.
4: What are you saying?
3: I'm calling my mate.
4: And who are you?
3: I am the Saw Wet Owl.
4: Annette!
3: Great!
4: Well, Annette the Saw Wet Owl, welcome to Nature Corner.
3: Oh, thank you so much, Uncle Bob. Great being your guest today.
4: Neat having you. Describe yourself for the kids, would you?
3: I am the second smallest owl in the world.
4: Really? Well, who's the smallest?
3: The elf owl of the Sonoran Desert in Arizona.
4: Well, just how small are you, Annette?
3: 7 inches tall.
4: Is that all?
3: That's all of me, 7 inches from the top of my head to the claws of my feet.
4: You're tiny. And may I say, very pretty, too.
3: Oh, thank you. You're very gracious, Uncle Bob.
4: Well, I really meant it. Would you describe your pretty colors?
3: Well, from my neck all the way down to my tummy, the artistic creator gave me chestnut and white striped feathers.
4: I like them. Very attractive.
3: Thank my maker. It was his artistic choice.
4: Hey, that's giving the credit to the right person. Your eyes are colorful too, Annette.
3: Appreciate that. You must like yellow.
4: I sure do. And I also like the tiny white feathers that decorate the brown feathers on your face.
3: Notice something missing, though?
4: Yes, I think I do. Where are your ears?
3: Well, it's obvious I have ears, or I could not hear you.
4: No, I mean you don't have those little things that look like ears on top of your head.
3: Oh, those. They are not ears. Those are tufts.
4: Tufts, huh? You don't have those tufts of feathers, right?
3: That's right. Many owls have tufts. I don't. Those who do confuse people into thinking that they are their ears.
4: But they're just decorative feathers that pop up in the shape of ears.
3: That's all they are, Uncle Bob. Just decorations put there by the creator.
4: And he chose not to give you any.
3: That's right. Next to the elf owl of the Sonoran Desert in Arizona, I am the smallest owl in the world without tufts.
4: I can hear the kids saying, "Man, that's tough." I don't think I've ever seen such a tidy owl, though, Annette.
3: Well, part of that is because I'm a girl.
4: How do you stay so squeaky clean?
3: A saw-wet owl always makes her home close to a small stream in the forest.
4: For bathing?
3: Yes. You've seen a robin at the bird bath, haven't you?
4: Oh, sure, yes. She splashes around in the water, pecks her feathers with her bill, and soon shakes herself and flies.

0: way.
1: I do the same thing in my little stream.
0: How often do you take a bath?
1: Well, Uncle Bob, every morning, very early, just before the sun comes up, I'll fly from my perch in the big tree down to the little creek, step in where it's about 2 inches deep, swish my face back and forth, mm-hmm. flap my wings rapidly in the water.
0: And that gets the bugs and fleas off, right?
1: And dirt, too. Then, completely soaked by that cold mountain stream, I'll shake off the water, fluff my feathers, and fly away.
0: All right. Where does Annette the Saw-Wet Owl make her home?
1: I live in northern Wisconsin, but I have a lot of relatives living in the forests of Michigan, all the way up to southern Alaska, and then east, all the way across Canada, and down throughout much of Mid-America.
0: You mentioned the forest as your home. What kind of a forest?
1: Coniferous.
0: Where evergreens grow.
1: Right. Evergreens have cones. And that's where you get the word coniferous, kids.
0: Can't you just smell the fragrance? Pine, spruce, hemlock? Mmm. What about your last name?
1: Saw-Wet?
0: Yes.
1: The call I make, it sounds like a saw being sharpened. Listen.
0: Sure, I hear the similarity, Annette. Would you spell your last name?
1: Sure. Wet, spelled W-H-E-T.
0: Okay. So what does W-H-E-T mean?
1: Wet means to sharpen a tool.
0: Oh, like with a whetstone. And the sound you make is like someone sharpening or wetting a saw.
1: You've got it. You want to hear it again?
0: Sure do. Ooh, that does sound like someone sharpening a handsaw, tooth by tooth.
1: I sing it only in late winter and early spring.
0: Why then?
1: Oh, that's mating season for the saw-wet owl, Uncle Bob. When I hear my mate calling me out in the woods, I'll answer him with this song.
0: How beautiful. After mating, then it's nest-building time. Tell the kids about that.
1: Saw-wet owls do not work much at nest-building, Uncle Bob.
0: Oh, explain that.
1: I should have said we don't work at all.
0: You don't?
1: No. My mate and I just find a deserted woodpecker's nest in the hollow of an old tree.
0: You just fly in and claim it?
1: Why not? No one else but the bugs are using it.
0: With what do you line your nest?
1: Line it?
0: Yes. What soft, cozy materials do you put at the bottom of the nest in the hollow tree?
1: Nothing.
0: Nothing?
1: Right. Why should I? The rotten wood chips in the old hollow tree are very soft.
0: And you just lay your eggs on them?
1: Usually 5 shiny white ones.
0: Mm. Oh, you're different than a lot of birds, Annette.
1: Good. I'm glad for that. That's what makes me an owl.
0: When are your babies born?
1: Spring or early summer.
0: Mm-hmm. Isn't that late for an owl?
1: For some, yes. There are species of owls who have their babies in the middle of the winter.
0: Yes, like the great horned owl.
1: Oh, yes. I try to stay away from that dude. I'm so small that he would have me for dinner if he could catch me.
0: Uh-oh, spaghetti-o.
1: Hawks are also my enemies. But I'm safe because I obey the wise advice my creator gave me.
0: Which was?
1: To roost in the thickest parts of the tree.
0: Mm-hmm. That way the branches cover you and won't let the hawk see you as he soars in the sky.
1: You've got it. Many times as I sleep during the day, I will sit on a branch just where it joins the tree trunk.
0: That'll be your roost?
1: Yes. That's where I will sit, see? Christ, my creator, taught me to sit there with my back to the big trunk.
0: No critter will see you from behind and get you.
1: Plus, I camouflage nicely with a tree trunk.
0: Neato. The kids and I understand. You've got to protect yourself because you're so small.
1: And because it's daylight when I sleep, cats and weasels are out prowling for food.
0: You're nocturnal then.
1: Yes, I am. The nighttime makes me very courageous.
0: Tell me about it.
1: With the large eyes the Lord God gave me, I can see 10 times more at night than you can.
0: Whoa. You have night vision.
1: Definitely. Christ the Creator put many, many more light-sensitive cells in my retina than he did in yours.
0: Tell me about your night hunting, Annette.
1: Well, as evening comes to the pine forest, my time clock automatically opens my eyes, and my tummy quickly reminds me, Annette, it's dinner time.
0: Do you fly off looking for food?
1: Sometimes, but a lot of the time I'll just sit right there on my perch.
0: With your back to the trunk of the tree.
1: With my face pointing toward the ground.
0: For what are you looking?
1: A nice fat mouse. Ooh, I love mice. They're just my size. I can handle them with style for a little girl.
0: When it's dark, how well are you able to see a mouse on the ground from 50 feet up in a tree?
1: not very well.
0: How come?
1: I can see in the dark, but not that well, Uncle Bob.
0: Oh, I see. How then do you catch the mouse?
1: I was hoping you would ask that.
0: Why?
1: See the way the Son of God designed the feathers around my eyes?
0: Yes. Your eyes are sunken into your skull. The feathers form a bowl around each eye.
1: Well said. Those feathers were formed very scientifically in that bowl, too. That was no accident. No luck, kids.
0: Explain.
1: All right. The feather-shaped bowl surrounding each eye is exactly like a dish antenna that you people use to pick up satellite communications.
0: Really?
1: Really.
0: How do these two bowl-shaped antennas help you find the mouse?
1: Behind the dish-shaped feathers of each eye, there is a bone channel that carries sounds into my ears.
0: The kids and I get it now.
1: Go ahead.
0: By bending your head down toward the ground and then moving it back and forth, you're focusing in, you're tuning in on any sounds being made on the forest floor.
1: Score! You've got it, Uncle Bob. The sound of a mouse rooting around some leaves comes up to my dish antenna feathers surrounding my eyes, and the feathers bounce the sound into the tiny bone channel that goes to my ears.
0: Mm-hmm.
1: Instantly, I know the exact location of that sound. Fly down, even in darkness, and grab the mouse.
0: Oh, that is high-tech hunting by the little saw-whet owl kids.
1: Oh, thank you. I do it all the time. I almost take it for granted it's so easy.
0: What you're saying, it's automatic for you, right?
1: That's the way God the Son engineered my system to operate. Mm. Yes, isn't he great?
0: Really, it tells the kids and me about his wisdom and his power.
1: Open his book, kids, and you'll learn more about him. How about reading Psalm 19? But before you do it, ask him to teach you what it really means, all right? Take it from me, Annette the Saw-Whet Owl.

0: person who has many friends comes to ruin. But there is a friend who sticks closer than a brother. Proverbs 18:24. Huh. I wonder what that really means.
1: I wrote it. I can tell you.
0: Whoa. You must be Solomon, because he wrote Proverbs.
1: I am he. Put it there, Tim.
0: Yeah.
1: Nice meeting you.
0: Same here. This is super meeting you, King Solomon.
1: Say that verse again, young man.
0: Okay, Proverbs 18:24. A person who has many friends comes to ruin. But there is a friend who sticks closer than a brother.
1: Good. Now, what don't you understand about that?
0: Well, the first part of the verse, it says a person who has many friends comes to ruin.
1: And you don't understand that?
0: No, sir, I don't.
1: How many different types of friends can you think of?
0: Two?
1: Say them.
0: Good friends and bad friends. You know, right kind and wrong kind of friends.
1: See? You just solved your problem.
0: Oh, I get it. The verse you wrote is really saying a person who has a lot of the wrong kind of friends comes to ruin.
1: Absolutely correct. I was saying you need to be careful how you choose your friends.
0: Some have a good influence, and some have a bad influence on me.
1: Oh, you're quick, young fella. Say the verse again, the way you just said.
0: A person who has a lot of the wrong kind of friends comes to ruin.
1: Keep going.
0: But there is a friend who sticks closer than a brother.
1: What kind of friend is that?
0: The right kind of friend.
1: The one who has a good influence on you.
0: Yeah.
1: Be wise, Tim. Choose that kind of a friend.
0: Well, how can I know the difference between a good friend and a bad friend, Solomon?
1: Here, read this.
0: Another verse you wrote, Proverbs 17:17. A friend loves at all times. Neat.
1: Understand that?
0: Oh, yeah. A real friend loves me all the time.
1: See, not just when you've got money or things are going his way.
0: Yeah. Boy, that's a good verse, sir.
1: Here you go. Check this one.
0: Proverbs 22:24, another one of your verses. Don't make a friendship with a hot-tempered person.
1: You want to know why you shouldn't?
0: Yeah, tell me.
1: Because a hot-tempered person is unpredictable.
0: You don't know what he's going to do next.
1: And that is dangerous, because he could get you into a lot of trouble, or he could kill you.
0: Yeah, I really do understand.
1: Good.
0: This is all coming together for me now.
1: Explain.
0: One of my memory verses a few weeks ago in Sunday school was John 15:14, where Jesus, the Messiah, said to his disciples, "You are my friends if you do what I say."
1: Doing what he says shows how much you think of him, right?
0: Right. And that's a true sign of friendship. Just like you wrote, Solomon. There is a friend who sticks closer than a brother.

High Road is the name of that group. That's what love is. Well, I've got a job posting for you here from KICY. If you're looking ahead to the fall, Nome Public Schools has several certified and classified positions open for the upcoming school year. So for more information or the link to apply, you can call the district office at 907-443-2231. They're still open for a few more weeks. They do take some time in July off. They close that district office. So if you're interested in working at Nome Public Schools next year, certified and classified positions are available, several of them. So take a look at that. And it's an opportunity, good opportunity for a job. We got music taking us to the top of the hour, the news and the weather. Grace Ann Smith, this is I Claim Those Precious Bloodstains. Stay tuned, another hour of The Breakfast Club on the way.

0: With Alaska News, I'm Patty Burchill. Alaska lawmakers meeting in a special session advanced a bill intended to spur construction of a long-desired pipeline carrying natural gas from the North Slope to markets. The legislature's House Finance Committee approved the bill, House Bill 381, which would largely eliminate state and municipal property taxes on project-related infrastructure, replacing those revenues with money from gas flowing through the system. The bill went through numerous amendments, many of which were aimed at protecting local governments dependent on property taxes. The bill now heads to the House floor for consideration. For the bill to become law, it must be approved by the House and then reviewed and approved by the Senate before the special session ends on June 19th. If the Senate makes changes to the bill, the House must vote to concur with them. The Senate has its own version of the bill, Senate Bill 2001, which is currently under review in that body's Finance Committee. And the Alaska Lieutenant Governor's Office, which oversees state elections, announced an investigation into the validity of a U.S. Senate candidate from Petersburg following complaints from Alaska's incumbent senator with the same name, Dan Sullivan. Dan J. Sullivan of Petersburg formally responded to the state's challenge on Wednesday, calling it an affront to his rights. He maintains his candidacy for U.S. Senate is authentic and said he's running to challenge the Republican incumbent, U.S. Senator Dan S. Sullivan, to represent Alaskans. Senator Sullivan has complained that Sullivan from Petersburg is a, quote, sham candidate and says his challenger is intentionally misleading voters to benefit a ranked choice vote for Democratic candidate and former Alaska U.S. House Representative Mary Peltola. It isn't clear why the lieutenant governor is investigating Sullivan of Petersburg. Candidates in other races have had similar iconography and names. State regulation already prescribes what should happen if two identically named candidates appear on the same ballot. Sullivan from Petersburg said he will continue to defend his candidacy. In an interview Tuesday, he said he's confident in Alaska voters and doesn't think the similar names will cause confusion. Sullivan from Petersburg said he'll comply with the state's investigation and continue to defend his candidacy. He said if the state decides he's not qualified, he can go back to fishing, but he's going to stick with it as long as he can. And that's Alaska News.
1: With Sports Shorts, I'm Cody. In some NBA championship news, a record-breaking comeback capped off by what could go down as a legendary play. The long road back to the top of the NBA is almost complete for the New York Knicks, and the step they took last night was unforgettable. The Knicks came from 29 points down and moved to the brink of their first championship since 1973 by beating the San Antonio Spurs 107-106 in Game 4 of the Finals on OG Anunoby's tip-in with 1.2 seconds remaining. The Knicks had their 13-game winning streak snapped in Game 3 and seemed headed for a second straight defeat throughout the first half. Then Victor Wembanyama and the Spurs opened the biggest halftime lead by a visiting team in the finals. But the young Spurs, who made 11 of their first 16 three-pointers, went cold in the second half, going 3-for-17 behind the arc as the Knicks outscored them 58-30. And that's Sports Shorts.
0: Here's Western Alaska's weather outlook from KICY AM 850. For eastern Norton Sound and the Nulato Hills, including Unalakleet and Ilim, cloudy skies today, highs in the mid-50s, southwest winds to 15 miles an hour. And tonight, cloudy, lows in the lower 40s, southwest winds to 15 miles an hour. For St. Lawrence Island, including Gamble and Savunga, cloudy skies today, highs in the upper 40s, southwest winds to 25 miles an hour. And tonight, mostly cloudy, lows in the mid-30s, southwest winds to 20 miles an hour. For the Bering Strait coast, including Brevik Mission and King Island, cloudy skies today with highs in the lower 40s, south winds to 25 miles an hour. And tonight, cloudy, lows in the mid-30s, south winds to 25 miles an hour. For the Yukon Delta coast, including Nunam-Iqua and Mountain Village, cloudy skies today, highs in the upper 40s, west winds to 10 miles an hour. And tonight, mostly cloudy, lows in the upper 30s, west winds to 10 miles an hour. For the lower Yukon River, including St. Mary's and Marshall, mostly cloudy this morning, then becoming partly sunny, highs in the mid-60s, west winds to 10 miles an hour. And tonight, mostly cloudy, lows in the lower 40s, northwest winds to 10 miles an hour. For the Kuskokwim Delta, including Bethel and McCoryuk, mostly cloudy this morning, then becoming partly cloudy, areas of fog this morning, highs in the lower 60s, light winds becoming variable to 10 miles an hour this afternoon. And tonight, partly cloudy this evening, then becoming mostly cloudy, areas of fog, lows in the upper 30s, northwest winds to 15 miles an hour. And for the southern Seward Peninsula coast, including Nome and Golovin, cloudy skies today with highs in the upper 40s, southwest winds around 15 miles an hour. And tonight, cloudy, lows in the upper 30s, southwest winds to 15 miles an hour. I'm Patty Burchill. That's the weather forecast from KICY, AM 850.

Good morning. It is the second hour of the Breakfast Club here on KICY AM 850, 8:09 on a Thursday morning. Got some things happening around town today. Youth ages 8 to 13 are invited to the Kaguya-Kosga Public Library Older Youth Craft Program this morning at 10:30. That runs till noon at the library. Adult supervision is not required, but a one-time parent or guardian registration is. You can register in advance or the first time your child attends the program. For more information, call the library at 907-443-6628. Also, Norton Sound Health Corporation's annual art contest is back, and the theme this year is bears. We had fish. We had dogs. We had birds. We've got bears this year. Kind of cool. Ferocious, cunning, or always craving honey. The design choice is yours. Cutouts are limited to one per person and three per family. If you are in Nome, you can pick them up today and tomorrow from noon to 5 at the operations building across from the hospital while supplies last. They go fast. Today and tomorrow, noon to 5. Those completed bears can be dropped off by July 2nd at a location and times to be announced. If you're in a village and you'd like to participate, you need to request one by June 15th, which I believe is Monday. I'm not looking at a calendar here, but I think that's what it is. You can do that. The best way probably is just to call your local clinic to find out how to get to the form. It's an online form. It's bit.ly/bear-cutout-requests. And again, those cutouts are limited to one per person and three per family while supplies last. If you'd like to just decorate it and have it in your village, that's great. If you'd like to submit a photo of your decorated bear to be entered to win prizes, you need to do that by July 2nd. And that can be sent to pr@nshcorp.org. Lots of fun, those cutouts. And so fun to see the creativity of folks that decorate, paint, do all the things. For those bears around town. Lunch at the XYZ Senior Center today is meat and gravy with rice, a winter blend of vegetables, and carrots. Here's Carrie Jobe. 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It's 8:11, almost 8:12, here on The Breakfast Club.

0: The sun rose this morning at 4:26. It set earlier this morning at 1:35, giving us 21 hours, 8 minutes of daylight for this 24-hour period, a gain of 3 minutes, 50 seconds over yesterday. It will set again tomorrow morning at 1:37. Looking at our high and low temperatures for yesterday, we only got up to 44 degrees yesterday, which is a full 10 degrees below normal. Our low was 31, which is 9 degrees below normal. So, yeah, normal values for the day, 54 for the high, 40 for the low. Looking at our high temperature and low temperature records, yesterday, the high temperature record was actually set 2 years ago, back in 2024, at 77 degrees. The record high for today was set back in 1957 at 81. Whew! The record low for today was set back in 1923 at 26 degrees. Not going to get to either of those today. Going to probably be right around average, maybe a little below for our temperatures today. Well, we have some folks celebrating birthdays and anniversaries today. First off, a very happy anniversary to Mark and Trin Johnson, and you, if you're celebrating.
1: Happy

0: And a very happy birthday on this 11th day of June to Adrian Booth, J. Douglas Spittle, Jacqueline Galanos-Smith, and Courtney Bonham. And if it's your birthday, this goes to you as well.
1: Happy,

Our verse from God's Word today comes from Psalm 46, verse 10. He says, "Be still and know that I am God. I will be exalted among the nations. I will be exalted in the earth." That's Psalm 46, 10 from the New International Version of the Bible. Taking us to the fishing report, it's the Palmetto State Quartet. This is One of These Mornings.

0: time for the Fishing Report from the Alaska Department of Fish and Game. 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
1: This is the Alaska Department of Fish and Game with a Yukon River subsistence fishing schedule recorded Tuesday, June 2nd. This year, the Chinook and Summer Chum salmon runs are forecasted to be well below average and unable to provide any surplus for harvest. Subsistence fishing closures will start based on historic Chinook salmon run timing. In the coastal district from Nauskanot Peninsula north to Point Romanoff and District 1, including the communities of Chivac, Hooper Bay, Scammon Bay, Black River, Nunamequa, Alakanuk, Imanuk, and Kotlik, Chinook and Chum subsistence fishing is closed. Gillnets larger than 4 inches and fish wheels are not allowed. Gillnets of 4-inch or smaller mesh may be used to target other species, but are restricted to 60 feet or less in length and must be operated as a set net near shore. Selective gear types including dip nets, beach seines, and hook and line may be used to target non-salmon, as well as pink and sockeye salmon. However, Chinook and Chum salmon must be released alive. In District 2, including Mountain Village, Pitka's Point, St. Mary's, Pilot Station, and Marshall, subsistence fishing is currently open 24 hours per day, 7 days per week, with 7.5-inch or smaller mesh gill nets. All fish caught may be retained. Effective 8 p.m. Wednesday, June 3rd, Chinook and Chum salmon subsistence fishing will close. Gillnets larger than 4-inch and fish wheels are not allowed. Gillnets of 4-inch or smaller mesh may be used to target other species, but are restricted to 60 feet or less in length and must be operated as a set net near shore. Selective gear types including dip nets, beach seines, and hook and line may be used to target non-salmon as well as pink and sockeye salmon. However, Chinook and Chum salmon must be released alive. In District 3, including Russian Mission and Holy Cross, subsistence fishing is currently open 24 hours per day, 7 days per week with 7.5-inch or smaller mesh gill nets and other salmon and non-salmon gear types. All fish caught may be retained. Effective 8 p.m. Sunday, June 7th, Chinook and Chum salmon subsistence fishing will close. Gillnets larger than 4 inches and fish wheels will not be allowed. Gillnets of 4-inch or smaller mesh may be used to target other species, but are restricted to 60 feet or less in length and must be operated as a set net near shore. Selective gear types including dip nets, beach seines, and hook and line may be used to target non-salmon as well as pink and sockeye salmon. However, Chinook and Chum salmon must be released alive. In the Innoko River, including the community of Shagaluk, subsistence fishing is currently open 24 hours per day, 7 days per week, with 7.5-inch or smaller mesh gill nets, as well as other salmon and non-salmon gear types. All fish caught may be retained. Effective 8 p.m. Tuesday, June 9th, Chinook and Chum salmon subsistence fishing will close. Gillnets larger than 4 inches and fish wheels will not be allowed. Gillnets of 4-inch or smaller mesh may be used to target other species, but are restricted to 60 feet or less in length and must be operated as a set net near shore. Selective gear types including dip nets, beach seines, and hook and line may be used to target non-salmon as well as pink and sockeye salmon. However, Chinook and Chum salmon must be released alive. All gillnets must be marked with a keg or buoy that has the fisherman's first initial, last name, and address. The subsistence fishing schedule is available 24 hours per day at 1-866-479-7387. The Amonic office will open for the season on June 3rd. Regular business hours are Monday to Friday from 8 a.m. to 5 p.m., closed on Saturdays and Sundays. If you have any questions about this or on any announcement, please call the Ammonic office at 907-949-1320 or the Fairbanks office at 907-459-7274. Please note that there is a federal special action in place and federal closures aligned with this announcement. Contact Holly Carroll at 907-351-3029 for more information.
2: This is the Alaska Department of Fish and Game in Nome with an informational update for Norton Sound salmon, subsistence schedules, herring, and crab fisheries. Subsistence fishermen are reminded that a subsistence fishing permit is required to retain salmon caught while subsistence fishing in the Port Clarence District and the Cape Woolley, Nome, Gullivan, and Elam subdistricts. The Cape Woolley area has been included in the Nome Subdistrict subsistence permit this year and is not a standalone permit as in previous years. In the Nome Subdistrict, the subsistence fishing schedule will go into effect June 15th. Marine waters east of Cape Nome will be open 7 days per week. Marine waters west of Cape Nome and the fresh waters of the Nome Subdistrict will close to gillnet fishing at 6 p.m. on Monday, June 15th. Gillnet subsistence fishing will reopen at 6 p.m. on Wednesday, June 17th, and will be on a weekly schedule of 6 p.m. Wednesdays until 6 p.m. on Mondays. Also effective June 15th, beach seines, dip nets, and cast nets may be used for salmon and are open in all subsistence net fishing areas of the Norton Sound District whenever the subsistence gillnet fishing is open. Unless closed by emergency order, beach seining will remain open during the gillnet fishing periods through August 15th. Fishermen are reminded that gillnets are restricted to no more than 50 feet in freshwater and 300 feet in marine waters, and a net may not block more than one half of any stream, channel, or side channel. Beginning June 15th in the Shaktulik and Unicle areas, subdistricts 5 and 6, marine and fresh waters will close to conserve king salmon in an effort to achieve escapement goals. The first closure to subsistence fishing in the fresh and marine waters of subdistricts 5 and 6 will be at midnight on the evening of June 14th. The Unicle River drainage downstream from the North River and all the North River drainage will close to all subsistence fishing, except for dip nets and cast nets. Any king salmon caught in a cast net or dip net must be immediately returned to the water unharmed. Set gill nets with a mesh size of 4 inches or less may continue to be fished in the Unicle River drainage upstream of the North River confluence to target non-salmon species. Beach seining for salmon in all of Subdistricts 5 and 6 waters is closed. The Pilgrim River will be open to net fishing with an annual household limit of 3 kings and 25 sockeye salmon. Additionally, Port Clarence waters will be open for 24 hours per day, 7 days per week, with standard gear requirements. If escapement projections indicate the Pilgrim River escapement goal range of 6,800 to 36,000 sockeye salmon will be attained, the department may liberalize the household limit for sockeye salmon in future announcements. Winter king crab subsistence reports are due and are required to be submitted whether the permit holder fished or not. Failure to report can result in the loss of future permits and or fines. The summer season commercial crab open access and CDQ fisheries will open at noon on June 15th. Herring fishing for bait is currently open in southern Norton Sound. Fishermen are reminded that they must ensure they have a market prior to engaging in commercial fishing activities. For any questions regarding the upcoming fishing season, please call Fish and Game in Nome at 907-443-5167 or 1-800-560-2271. This has been an informational update from the Alaska Department of Fish and Game in Nome. Hey, stay safe out there and good luck.
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3: The next Nome tide will be a high tide at 1:38 p.m., followed by a low tide at 8:46 p.m. The marine forecast for Western Alaska coastal waters out to 15 nautical miles posted at 3:46 a.m. Thursday, June 11th, outlook to Friday. Zone 2802, Doll Point Quick Pack. Today, southwest winds 15 knots, seas 3 feet. Tonight, west winds 10 knots, seas 2 feet. Friday, northwest winds 5 knots, seas 2 feet. Zone 2803, Quick Pack to Cape Stevens. Today, southwest winds 15 knots, seas 3 feet. Tonight, west winds 10 knots, seas 2 feet. Friday, west winds 5 knots, seas 2 feet. Zone 2804, Cape Stevens to Moses Point. There's a small craft advisory in effect through this afternoon. Today, southwest winds 25 knots, seas 4 feet. Tonight, southwest winds 20 knots, seas 4 feet. Friday, southwest winds 15 knots, seas 3 feet. Zone 2805, Moses Point to Sledge Island. Today, southwest winds 20 knots, seas 4 feet. Tonight, southwest winds 15 knots, seas 4 feet. Friday, west winds 10 knots, seas 3 feet. Zone 2806, Sledge Island to Wales. There's a small craft advisory in effect through late tonight. Today and tonight, south winds 25 knots, seas 7 feet. Friday, southwest winds 20 knots, seas 6 feet. Zone 2816, the south side of St. Lawrence Island. Today and tonight, southwest winds 15 knots, seas 6 feet. Friday, southwest winds 10 knots, seas 4 feet. Zone 2817, the north side of St. Lawrence Island. There's a small craft advisory in effect through this afternoon. Today, southwest winds 25 knots, seas 7 feet. Tonight, southwest winds 20 knots, seas 6 feet. Friday, southwest winds 15 knots, seas 4 feet.

0: From the Christian News Radio Network, I'm Jim Miller. Republican Steve Hilton has won the second spot in the race for California governor. He'll face Democrat Xavier Becerra in the November election. Hilton managed to hold off Democrat Tom Steyer, who came in third place. The billionaire Steyer spent over $200 million of his own money in his run for governor. President Donald Trump ordered new military strikes on Iran yesterday as a direct military exchange has erupted in the Middle East. News Nation's Kelly Meyer with the latest from the White House.
1: So far, what we've heard from the president is that these strikes are going to continue on Iran. They began last night, the president said, in response to what he says Iran did, that they took down a U.S. helicopter. Those pilots are okay, but the president said he had to respond out of necessity. And then he said in the Oval Office today, those strikes will continue. But a big question is this a beginning or a restarting of the operation that he started back in February, or is this a kind of a tit-for-tat or self-defense strike, as he has called it in the past?
0: Experts warn that the conflict entering its most dangerous phase yet. ICE and the Border Patrol will be funded through the end of President Trump's term. The president signed the nearly $70 billion package to fund the agencies yesterday in the Oval Office after the long-delayed measure was approved in a House vote Tuesday. The bill's passage comes after a government shutdown and weeks of delays before it finally cleared the Senate last week. Suspect in last weekend's mass shooting being identified by police in Toledo, Ohio. It happened during the Old West End Festival when two people reportedly opened fire into the crowd, injuring 12 between the ages of 14 and 61. Authorities took to social media to say they have issued warrants for the arrest of 20-year-old Kenai Taylor. An apparent breakthrough in cancer vaccines showing lasting benefits against the deadly skin cancer melanoma and early promise in brain and pancreatic cancers. News Nation's Marty Hughes has that story.
2: These treatments, based on the same mRNA technology that delivered the COVID-19 vaccine, now becoming one of the fastest growing segments of cancer research. Results arriving even as the United States officials raise

0: and of high blood pressure, stroke history, and irregular heartbeat. Tonight, Game 5 of the National Hockey League Stanley Cup playoffs between the Las Vegas Golden Knights and the Carolina Hurricanes. From Christian News Radio Network, I'm Jim Miller. To hear this and other reports on demand, visit ChristianNewsRadio.org.
1: With Alaska News, I'm Patty Burchill. Alaska lawmakers meeting in a special session advanced a bill intended to spur construction of a long-desired pipeline carrying natural gas from the North Slope to markets. The legislature's House Finance Committee approved the bill, House Bill 381, which would largely eliminate state and municipal property taxes on project-related infrastructure, replacing those revenues with money from gas flowing through the system. The bill went through numerous amendments, many of which were aimed at protecting local governments dependent on property taxes. The bill now heads to the House floor for consideration. For the bill to become law, it must be approved by the House and then reviewed and approved by the Senate before the special session ends on June 19th. If the Senate makes changes to the bill, the House must vote to concur with them. The Senate has its own version of the bill, Senate Bill 2001, which is currently under review in that body's Finance Committee. And the Alaska Lieutenant Governor's Office, which oversees state elections, announced an investigation into the validity of a U.S. Senate candidate from Petersburg following complaints from Alaska's incumbent senator with the same name, Dan Sullivan. Dan J. Sullivan of Petersburg formally responded to the state's challenge on Wednesday, calling it an affront to his rights. He maintains his candidacy for U.S. Senate is authentic and said he's running to challenge the Republican incumbent, U.S. Senator Dan S. Sullivan, to represent Alaskans. Senator Sullivan has complained that Sullivan from Petersburg is a, quote, sham candidate and says his challenger is intentionally misleading voters to benefit a ranked choice vote for Democratic candidate and former Alaska U.S. House Representative Mary Peltola. It isn't clear why the lieutenant governor is investigating Sullivan of Petersburg. Candidates in other races have had similar iconography and names. State regulation already prescribes what should happen if two identically named candidates appear on the same ballot. Sullivan from Petersburg said he will continue to defend his candidacy. In an interview Tuesday, he said he's confident in Alaska voters and doesn't think the similar names will cause confusion. Sullivan from Petersburg said he'll comply with the state's investigation and continue to defend his candidacy. He said if the state decides he's not qualified, he can go back to fishing, but he's going to stick with it as long as he can. And that's Alaska News.
2: With Sports Shorts, I'm Cody. And some NBA championship news, a record-breaking comeback, capped off by what could go down as a legendary play. The long road back to the top of the NBA is almost complete for the New York Knicks, and the step they took last night was unforgettable. The Knicks came from 29 points down and moved to the brink of their first championship since 1973 by beating the San Antonio Spurs 107-106 in Game 4 of the Finals on OG Anunoby's tip-in with 1.2 seconds remaining. The Knicks had their 13-game winning streak snapped in Game 3 and seemed headed for a second straight defeat throughout the first half. Then Victor Wembanyama and the Spurs opened the biggest halftime lead by a visiting team in the finals. But the young Spurs, who made 11 of their first 16 three-pointers, went cold in the second half, going 3-for-17 behind the arc as the Knicks outscored them 58-30. And that's Sports Shorts.
1: Here's the fast forecast from KICY AM 850. For eastern Norton Sound and the Nulato Hills, cloudy skies today with highs in the mid-50s, southwest winds to 15 miles an hour. For St. Lawrence Island, cloudy skies, highs in the upper 40s, southwest winds to 25 miles an hour. For the Bering Strait coast, cloudy skies today, highs in the lower 40s, south winds to 25 miles an hour. For the Yukon Delta Coast, cloudy skies today with highs in the upper 40s, west winds to 10 miles an hour. For the lower Yukon River, mostly cloudy this morning, then becoming partly sunny, highs in the mid-60s, west winds to 10 miles an hour. For the Kuskokwim Delta, mostly cloudy this morning, then becoming partly cloudy, areas of fog this morning, highs in the lower 60s, light winds becoming variable to 10 miles an hour this afternoon.

And for the southern Seward Peninsula coast, cloudy skies today with highs in the upper 40s, southwest winds around 15 miles an hour. We'll have the extended forecast in about a half an hour here on KICY AM 850.

That was Carl Awanono with Pardon at Calvary. Well, here's a question for you. What do you do with that tiny pocket inside the right pocket of your jeans? You know, a lot of those have like that little pocket. I mean, I'm feeling mine right now in the pair of pants that I'm wearing. What do you do with it? Well, here's what the internet said. Of course, the internet's got all the answers, right? Wrong. Anyway, some people use it for chapstick. Yeah. Guitar picks. Now, there's an idea. Somebody else said their AirPods usually stay in there. They don't get lost in the big pockets that way. Earplugs for work. You know, just tuck them right in there. Or maybe stick your car key fob in there. So, yeah, all sorts of uses for that little right pocket of the jeans. I don't use it for anything, quite honestly. Here's Matthew West. This is Good

With the Wall Street Business Report, I'm Bill Alexander. U.S. consumer inflation increased at its fastest pace in 3 years in May, boosted by surging prices for energy products amid the Middle East conflict. President Trump on Wednesday applauded the latest inflation spike, saying the numbers are great. And he said he loved the inflation because the U.S. is taking out what he called millions of barrels of oil from the Strait of Hormuz. And because once the conflict with Iran is over, he said oil prices and inflation will drop rapidly. The court officials overseeing the NFL's $1 billion-plus settlement fund for concussion-related injuries have barred five law firms from handling any more claims from former players after finding that they illegally steered their clients toward doctors willing to give them a Parkinson's disease diagnosis, whether they exhibited the symptoms or not. President Trump has named Brian Johnson as his choice to be the next director of the Consumer Financial Protection Bureau. For the Wall Street Business Report, I'm Bill Alexander in Washington.

That's True Song with Todd Tillman, and I got saved. Well, let's take a look at some of the things that happened on this date in popular culture history. Yeah, there's a few things. On this date in 1982, director Steven Spielberg introduced his classic science fiction film E.T., The Extraterrestrial. And then 11 years later, in 1993, Steven Spielberg's Jurassic Park premiered. In 1998, Amazon.com expanded its product line from books only to add compact discs. Do you remember when Amazon was just books? And then they started selling compact discs, CDs, music. And now, man, you can get anything on Amazon. In 2002, American Idol premiered on the Fox network. The talent show was based on a similar British program. So there you go. A few things that happened in cultural history on this date. Here's Mac Powell. This is New Creation.

That's going to do it for me here on The Breakfast Club for a Thursday morning. Stay tuned. We've got Care Force coming your way at the top of the hour. If you have a prayer request, give us a call, 1-800-478-5429 or 907-443-2213. It is always a privilege and a pleasure to pray with and for you. Taking us to the top of the hour, it's Zach Williams. This is Wait For Me. Have a great day. Stay tuned for Care Force. God bless.

Praise the Lord. Good morning. Welcome to Care Force on KICY. I'm Don Cross. I'm pastor in Koyuk, Alaska. And Care Force is a weekly morning program where we join our faith together and hear your praise reports and your prayer requests. And if you have any praise reports or prayer requests, you can call them in at 1-800-478-5429. If you're in Nome, it's a local call at 443-2213. Again, welcome to Care Force. Praise the Lord. We'd like to prime our faith before we pray. I was looking at a couple of passages. The first one is in 1 John. And it's in chapter 4. And beginning in verse 16. And it says, 1 John 4, verse 16, and we have known and believed the love that God has for us. God is love, and he who abides in love abides in God, and God in him. Love has been perfected among us in this, that we may have boldness in the day of judgment. Because as he is, so are we in this world. There is no fear in love, but perfect love casts out fear, because fear involves torment. But he who fears has not been made perfect in love. We love him because he first loved us. Praise the Lord. Lord, we thank you for your word. We pray, God, right now that your Holy Spirit can help us to comprehend, to understand your word. In Jesus' name, amen. 1 John 4 says that we have known and believed the love that God has for us. God has expressed his love towards us in while we were yet sinners, Christ died for us. He has expressed his love through Jesus Christ, being sent, his only son being sent on our behalf, that we might be saved, that our sins might be forgiven by his innocent blood. And verse 17 says, love has been perfected among us in this, that we may have boldness in the day of judgment. Love has been perfected among us in this, that we may have boldness in the day of judgment. And perfect love casts out fear. There is no fear. And really, it is a comprehension of the love of God. When we really believe, verse 16 says, we are those who have believed in God's love for us. When you really believe in God's love for you, that perfect love of God will cast out fear. And because fear involves torment. When you fear, your mind, your soul is in torment. You're not sure. You don't believe in God's love for you. And it
he who fears has not been made perfect in love. He has not comprehended the pure love of God. And it's so true, it's so pure that if we believe in it, that we will have boldness in the day of judgment. And that can mean two things. We're judged of this world. We're judged by those who don't know him. Paul says we don't even judge ourselves. How can we allow people to judge us? God is my judge. But because we have surrendered our lives to Christ, I pray that you have, you can have boldness in the day of judgment. And it's the understanding of this, that this perfect love of God, that will take away all the fear. And it's, I remember coming to Christ just about 30 years ago, down in the valley, and I knew something had happened. I knew God had come into my heart. I knew all of a sudden and realized that God was real and that he loved me. And but I, you know, it says that lack of knowledge, we perished by lack of knowledge. And so I didn't have a full understanding. I knew God's love had come to me, but I was still dealing with fear, and there was this torment. So what I would do is every church service I went to when I was in the Teen Challenge program, I would go to the altar. They would have an altar call for salvation, and I don't know how many times I went. I went up every time because I knew God was real at that moment, and I knew I wanted to come to him and surrender my life to him. And so I just kept going up. And it's just the lack of knowledge of God's word and who he is that kept me in that just a certain fear of maybe I need to do more, maybe I need to go again, you know. But as you learn God's word, faith comes by hearing and hearing the word of God. As you learn and grow in God's word, he will bring you to that place of understanding how perfect his love is. And it says that love has been perfected in this, that we may have boldness in the day of judgment. And the day of judgment, you know, before I knew Christ, that was a, you know, we heard it before. We're all going to stand before God one day, you know. And I think deep down in our hearts, we know it. We know it's true. But this says, if we comprehend his love, we will have boldness in the day of judgment. Boldness. And I've given this message to our church before, where I give two examples. The first one is going to God's throne of judgment, and I was cowering and I was fearful, and I was saying, God, I tried. Lord, you know, I really tried to be a Christian, you know, and that's dependent on me and what I'm doing.
But then, according to this word, we are those who have believed in God's love for us. When you really believe in God's love for you, you know that He died for your sins. Jesus died for your sins, and He is enough. He paid for your sins. You are not your own anymore. You were bought with a price. You belong to Him. And because of that, your sins are forgiven, and you can have boldness in the day of judgment. And so the according to the understanding of God's word, the knowledge of His word, when judgment day comes, I will stand in perfect confidence and boldness

It is, yeah, we lost you there for a minute. We've been having a lot of problems with our phones lately. But we pray in Jesus' name for our connection. Praise the Lord. Hey, I was talking about the boldness in the day of judgment. And this boldness is based upon our faith in Jesus Christ and what he has done for us. You know, if we are depending on our own works and our own righteousness, we shouldn't have any boldness whatsoever. We will be unsure. We tried our best. It's not about us. It's what Jesus Christ has done for us. When we put our faith in Jesus Christ and what he has done for us, we can have boldness and confidence of knowing that God himself, through his son Jesus Christ, has paid for our sins. Wow. And when judgment day comes, we will be able to stand firm and strong in knowing this is what God provided. This is what God did. I am confident because of what Jesus Christ has done for me. And when you understand that, this perfect love will cast out fear. You don't have the torment of fear when your faith is in Jesus Christ and what he has done for you. But it says, but he who fears has not been made perfect in love. You don't comprehend that Jesus Christ has taken care of your sin. He has taken care of your sin and has written your name in heaven. Don't rejoice that the demons are subject to you. Rejoice that your names are written down in heaven. Wow. The Bible says you can rejoice that your name is written down in heaven. You can have a surety. You can have a perfect confidence because of what Jesus has done for you. And real quick, I want to go to John 15. And love this passage in John 15. This is about the vine and the branch. Verse 1, I am the true vine, and my Father is the vine dresser. Every branch in me that does not bear fruit, he takes away. And every branch that bears fruit, he prunes that it may bear more fruit. This is a picture of discipleship. This is a picture of a faithful Father working on us to help us to bear fruit for his kingdom, and he prunes it. those gardeners out there, they understand and know what this means. It means to cut away those little feeder branches at the bottom that aren't producing fruit, so that those nutrients will go up in the vine, up to where the fruit is being produced. And it's a very interesting passage that talks about God and his love and how he wants to work on us and discipline us and work in our lives so that we can produce fruit. But look at verse 3. You are already clean because of the word which I have spoken to you. Abide in me and I in you, as the branch cannot bear fruit of itself unless it abides in the vine, neither can you unless you abide in me. I am the vine, you are the branches. He who abides in me and I in him bears much fruit, for without me you can do nothing. This whole passage, verse 1 through 8, is about God working on us so that we will produce fruit, become fruitful. The fruit of the Spirit is love, joy, peace, patience, kindness, goodness, and self-control. He wants us to produce fruit. But right in the middle of that, in verse 3, he said, you are already clean because of the word which I have spoken to you.
right in the middle of this discipline, of this teaching, of this learning, he says, you're already clean because of the word which I have spoken to you. Jesus Christ died for your sins. Your sins are taken care of, but he is going to work on you. And we need to have confidence in what Christ has done for us. He has dealt with our sin, but he's going to work on us. He's going to prune us. He's going to help us to learn how to grow and to produce fruit in the kingdom as we abide in him. Right in the middle of this, I love it. He puts verse 3, you are already clean. There's an understanding that God has taken care of our sins. You belong to him. You are not your own. He's taken care of your sins. Your name is written down in heaven. Luke 10:20. Your name is, rejoice that your name is written down in heaven. The songwriters of the old hymns, there's a new name written down in glory, and it's mine. You can have that confidence of knowing that you put your faith in Christ, that you belong to him, that your sins are dealt with. Wow. When the roll is called up yonder, I'll be there. When the roll is called up yonder, I'll be there. You can have that confidence. Yeah, I'm not perfect, but he's working on me. He's pruning me. He's cutting off those things in my life that are not consistent with his kingdom and that are not producing fruit. You are already clean because of the word which I have spoken to you. See a loving and faithful Father that loves you. We are those who have believed in God's love for us. Believe on Jesus Christ and what he's done for you. This will take care of any fear. He has not given us a spirit of fear, but of love and of a sound mind. I pray right now that you understand God has cleansed you by your faith in his Son, Jesus Christ, and you are already clean. Your sins are forgiven. But now, dedicate yourself to learning his word, to learn of who he is, to grow in your understanding of the word of God. And as you do, that fear will go. Perfect love casts out fear. You can have boldness in the day of judgment because of what Jesus Christ has done for you. Praise the Lord. Let's pray. Lord, I thank you for your word. I thank you for the clarity that the Holy Spirit helps us to see what your word is saying. Help us to comprehend that our sin has been taken care of by the pure and innocent blood of Jesus. His innocent blood has taken care of our sins. Help us to understand how great this is and to offer ourselves a living sacrifice. This is reasonable. If he's done this for me, it's only reasonable that I would surrender my life to him. We give our lives to you, God. We are not our own. We were bought with a price. We belong to you. Lead us, guide us, direct us. We want to do your will. And I pray this in Jesus' name. Amen. I pray that you have a confidence in what Jesus has done for you. Let's look at our prayer requests and praise reports this morning. Pray for peace in Ukraine, Israel, Africa, and the Middle East. Lord, we lift up these nations to you. We pray, God, Lord, that you will have mercy upon those that are there. We pray, God, that you would be a very real presence, Lord, in their time of need. We pray even that those that don't know you, Lord, that this tragedy that's happening in their land, Lord, will cause them to cry out to you. Holy Spirit, just draw people, Lord.
Lord, draw them to yourself in Jesus' name. We pray for many who have lost loved ones, pray for safe travel, and that the Lord would provide for all their needs. There are so many that have passed in our region, especially it seems like one after another. There are many grieving people. Lord, we lift up those that are hurting today. Lord, in my village, in the neighboring villages, many have come to the end of their natural life. But we pray, Lord, for those that that grieve. We pray, God, that you will be a very real presence, Lord, in their time of need. We pray, Lord, if they don't know the hope that is found in you, Lord, that they would turn to you. Lord, that they might understand that to be absent from the body is to be present with the Lord. And so, God, we pray in Jesus' name, comfort the people. Pray for North River Covenant Bible Camp, the volunteers, speakers, campers, cooks, pilots, and safety for all those that are helping and planning. Lord, we thank you for the Bible camp. We thank you for all the young people that are attending. We pray for their safety. We pray, God, Lord, also for your word, Lord, to be spoken. Lord, that as your word is spoken, Lord, eyes will be opened, hearts will be touched, lives will be changed, Lord, for your glory. Touch the young people. Lord, we know that there's a revival happening in our young people. Lord, let your will be done in our young people. Lord, that the generation to come, Lord, will be unto your glory. Lord, they will bring glory to your name. And we just pray, Lord, in Jesus' name, revive our young people. Lord, touch the junior high right now, Lord, and for those that are coming up in the weeks to come. A caller requests prayer for her son and daughter-in-law. She prayed that they will quit drinking and be able to care well for their six children. And this caller also requests prayer for herself as she desires to quit smoking. We pray for the son and daughter-in-law. We pray that, Lord, that you will intervene in their lives. Lord, help them to know that alcohol and drugs are just something to try to numb the pain. Help them to know that you can heal them. Lord, that they don't need alcohol and drugs, but that you, Lord, can heal them and make them whole. And Lord, that they will be able to love and nurture their children in Jesus' name. We also pray for the caller, Lord, that you will help her to quit the habits, Lord, that she wants to quit. Help her to know that she just needs to keep her eyes on you, not to focus on the things of this world, but to know that you can set her free in Jesus' name. Caller requests prayer for her son. Pray he would go to work, either doing subsistence or that he would find a job. We lift up this son, and we lift up this this parent. I don't know if it's a man or a woman. We pray for this parent. Lord, give them a compassion for their son. Help them to see him not just as needing work, but needing you. Lord, we pray, God, that you give them the compassion that they need to love their son. We also pray for this son, God. We pray that, Lord, as he would find you, Lord, all these other things will be given. All these other things you can do those, but those are just fruit. You want his soul. You want his heart. And we pray, God, that you would save him in Jesus' name. Pray that the son would get the court-ordered treatment he needs. Lord, we lift up this son to you. I pray that this treatment includes the name of our Lord
and Savior Jesus Christ. That's the treatment he needs. And we pray, God, that you will provide for him, have mercy upon him, in Jesus' name. Caller request prayer for the summer. Pray for upcoming travel and that those things that need to get done this summer will get done. We lift up this caller, Lord, and all the things that they're looking at this travel and just all their life's, whatever he faces, she faces in life. We pray, God, that they would focus on you. They would look to you every day. Lord, you said seek first your kingdom and your righteousness, and all these other things will be added unto you. Help us to know that if we're connected to you, if we abide in you, you will take care of all these other things. Help us to get our focus off of the just the little things, and help us to look at you, the author and the finisher of our faith. And I believe as we look to you, Lord, all these little things, all these things will become small. They'll become little as we see the glory of our Savior, as we see His wonderful love for us. And I pray this in Jesus' name. And we just thank you, Lord, for KICUI. We thank you for the ministry of Care for Us and just the daily coming together of believers, or even over the radio waves, even over the internet. We pray, God, that you will continue to use this ministry in a powerful way. Lord, those that are listening, I pray that they will experience the hope that is found in Jesus Christ and what he's done for them. We pray for these, our villages, our region. Lord, we pray for that you would revive our people. Open eyes, Lord, open hearts. Lord, we pray, God, that people will respond to your love. They will begin to realize that you are the way, the truth, and the life. Lord, we thank you again for KICUI. Lord, bless that one that's listening right now today. Bless them. Bless them with your love, your peace, your joy. And we pray this in Jesus' name. Amen. God bless you.

0: bilingual mug.
1: 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I would recommend calling the quit line. I think it was a really useful tool and ultimately is what helped me quit smoking.
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3: Here's Western Alaska's weather outlook from KICY AM 850. For eastern Norton Sound and the Nulato Hills, including Unalakleet and Ilim, cloudy skies today, highs in the mid-50s, southwest winds to 15 miles an hour. And tonight, cloudy, lows in the lower 40s, southwest winds to 15 miles an hour. For St. Lawrence Island, including Gamble and Savunga, cloudy skies today, highs in the upper 40s, southwest winds to 25 miles an hour. And tonight, mostly cloudy, lows in the mid-30s, southwest winds to 20 miles an hour. For the Bering Strait coast, including Brevig Mission and King Island, cloudy skies today with highs in the lower 40s, south winds to 25 miles an hour. And tonight, cloudy, lows in the mid-30s, south winds to 25 miles an hour. For the Yukon Delta coast, including Nunam Iqua and Mountain Village, cloudy skies today, highs in the upper 40s, west winds to 10 miles an hour. And tonight, mostly cloudy, lows in the upper 30s, west winds to 10 miles an hour. For the lower Yukon River, including St. Mary's and Marshall, mostly cloudy this morning, then becoming partly sunny, highs in the mid-60s, west winds to 10 miles an hour. And tonight, mostly cloudy, lows in the lower 40s, northwest winds to 10 miles an hour. For the Kuskokwim Delta, including Bethel and McCoryuk, mostly cloudy this morning, then becoming partly cloudy, areas of fog this morning, highs in the lower 60s, light winds becoming variable to 10 miles an hour this afternoon. And tonight, partly cloudy this evening, then becoming mostly cloudy, areas of fog, lows in the upper 30s, northwest winds to 15 miles an hour. And for the southern Seward Peninsula coast, including Nome and Golovin, cloudy skies today with highs in the upper 40s, southwest winds around 15 miles an hour. And tonight, cloudy, lows in the upper 30s, southwest winds to 15 miles an hour. I'm Patty Burchill. That's the weather forecast from KICY AM 850.

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1: If you ever saw my oldest son, when he was younger, eating a hamburger, you'd see, boom, it disappears quickly. I'm sure you'd find it hard to believe there was a time when he was actually too young to eat one. Yeah, we got movies to prove it. And this little baby eating this mush that only babies eat, he didn't have the equipment to chew a hamburger with, right? So we'd feed him this smooth, beaten-to-death version of the real thing. No chewing, no effort, just kind of slides right on down. Of course, you get older, yeah, he works harder on it, like when you're eating a steak. But he seems to have no desire to go back to the good old days of baby food. No, the best food will require some effort, but it's worth it. Well, I'm Ron Hutchcraft, and I want to have a word to you today about lazy listeners. Now, our word today from the Word of God comes from Hebrews chapter 5. It's about lazy eaters. I'm beginning at verse 11. The writer says, "We have so much to say to you, but it's hard to explain because you are slow to learn. In fact, though by this time you ought to be teachers, you need somebody to teach you the elementary truth of God's word all over again. You need milk, not solid food. Anyone who lives on milk, being still an infant, is not acquainted with the teaching about righteousness. But solid food is for the mature, who by constant use have trained themselves to distinguish good from evil." Now, the writer of Hebrews is writing to some Christians who insisted on food that didn't demand much of them. In this case, milk. They were lazy eaters. Well, that kind of laziness is all too common among a lot of us Christians today. We are, in North America, the most entertained Christians in history. We're so spoiled. We've got our radio preachers, our TV shows, our websites, our seminars, our Christian celebrities. We want our sermons to be funny, exciting, red-hot challenging, and short. We want our speakers to be entertainers. We expect our teachers to be brief, to the point. How dare they talk too long? And we want our pastor to chop up our food for us and give it to us Gerberized. Yeah, we like melt-in-your-mouth messages that don't take a lot of effort. Well, there are a few very gifted pastors or speakers who, let's say, do 80% of the chewing for you. All you got to do is meet them with maybe 20% of your attention. You don't have to put a lot of effort into it. But most of God's messengers require careful attention from you, a determination to follow along with them, a willingness to make your own applications and connections. Now, there are some people who have a lot to say from the Lord, but they require you to come maybe 40, 50, 70% of the way. There are writers like that. You say, this is hard to read, but it's worth sticking with. It's worth chewing. See, a spiritual leader doesn't have to be funny, doesn't have to have a ton of charisma in order to feed you God's word. He doesn't have to be some famous preacher or TV celebrity. God has put you under the teaching care of someone who loves God and cares about you, one of his precious servants. Don't expect that leader, that pastor, that teacher, that writer to do all the chewing for you. Give your God-appointed teachers your very best. When you listen to them, go prepared to chew, to work for your good meal. You're too big for baby food. Lazy eaters never grow up. So don't be too lazy to chew a good piece of spiritual meat.
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1: Here's the fast forecast from KICY AM 850. For eastern Norton Sound and the Nulato Hills, cloudy skies today with highs in the mid-50s, southwest winds to 15 miles an hour. For St. Lawrence Island, cloudy skies, highs in the upper 40s, southwest winds to 25 miles an hour. For the Bering Strait coast, cloudy skies today, highs in the lower 40s, south winds to 25 miles an hour. For the Yukon Delta coast, cloudy skies today with highs in the upper 40s, west winds to 10 miles an hour. For the lower Yukon River, mostly cloudy this morning, then becoming partly sunny, highs in the mid-60s, west winds to 10 miles an hour. For the Kuskokwim Delta, mostly cloudy this morning, then becoming partly cloudy, areas of fog this morning, highs in the lower 60s, light winds becoming variable to 10 miles an hour this afternoon. And for the southern Seward Peninsula coast, cloudy skies today with highs in the upper 40s, southwest winds around 15 miles an hour. We'll have the extended forecast in about a half an hour here on KICY AM 850.

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This is KICY AM 850. That was Mercy Me with Shake. We heard from the Pains before that. God delivers again. I'm Patty Burchill. Thanks for joining me this morning. I've got a note from the KICY clipboard. Bering Landbridge National Preserve hosts Junior Rangers for children ages 6 to 12 every Friday at 1 o'clock at the Bering Landbridge Heritage Center on Front Street. Join Rangers for games, experiments, and a healthy snack. A permission slip is required and can be filled out the first time your child attends. Got music next from Tarion. This is Testimony here on KICY AM 850.

0: We have a lot of fun offering prizes during the weekday mornings on The Breakfast Club. We'd like to remind you that KICY staff, volunteers, and Arctic Broadcasting Association board members and their families are not eligible to win these prizes. Thanks, and have fun with Bible Trivia and the Riddle Machine.
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0: Natasha Leighton and the Choir Room, Meet Me in the Valley here on KICY AM 850 at your service since Easter Sunday 1960. We heard from Harvey Fisco before that, God Took Away My Yesterdays. Well, today, this 11th day of June, well, actually this whole week, has been declared National Fishing and Boating Week. Now, I know fishing is not quite there yet, although, yeah, the Dolly Varden and the grayling and such are around. Salmon haven't quite started running yet, but great to get the boat out, right? And this week was actually begun back in 1979 as National Fishing Week, and its main goal was simple. It was to get more people hooked on fishing. And in 2002, this week got a significant boost when President George W. Bush declared it a national holiday. So there you go. The Take Me Fishing campaign was started by the Recreational Boating and Fishing Foundation. And they began that. I remember growing up in California, there used to be a big push to get people out for the first time to go fishing on the lakes around where I lived, and the fishing licenses were waived for a day. Anybody could just go fishing. And that was kind of a cool thing. So, hey, if you haven't got your boat out yet, maybe today's the day to do that. This is National Fishing and Boating Week.
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0: Here's Western Alaska's weather outlook from KICY AM 850. For eastern Norton Sound and the New Lotto Hills, including Unalakleet and Ilam, cloudy skies today, highs in the mid-50s, southwest winds to 15 miles an hour. And tonight, cloudy, lows in the lower 40s, southwest winds to 15 miles an hour. For St. Lawrence Island, including Gamble and Savunga, cloudy skies today, highs in the upper 40s, southwest winds to 25 miles an hour. And tonight, mostly cloudy, lows in the mid-30s, southwest winds to 20 miles an hour. For the Bering Strait coast, including Brevig Mission and King Island, cloudy skies today with highs in the lower 40s, south winds to 25 miles an hour. And tonight, cloudy, lows in the mid-30s, south winds to 25 miles an hour. For the Yukon Delta coast, including Nunam-Iqua and Mountain Village, cloudy skies today, highs in the upper 40s, west winds to 10 miles an hour. And tonight, mostly cloudy, lows in the upper 30s, west winds to 10 miles an hour. For the lower Yukon River, including St. Mary's and Marshall, mostly cloudy this morning, then becoming partly sunny, highs in the mid-60s, west winds to 10 miles an hour. And tonight, mostly cloudy, lows in the lower 40s, northwest winds to 10 miles an hour. For the Kuskokwim Delta, including Bethel and McCoryuk, mostly cloudy this morning, then becoming partly cloudy, areas of fog this morning, highs in the lower 60s, light winds becoming variable to 10 miles an hour this afternoon. And tonight, partly cloudy this evening, then becoming mostly cloudy, areas of fog, lows in the upper 30s, northwest winds to 15 miles an hour. And for the southern Seward Peninsula coast, including Nome and Golovin, cloudy skies today with highs in the upper 40s, southwest winds around 15 miles an hour. And tonight, cloudy, lows in the upper 30s, southwest winds to 15 miles an hour. I'm Patty Burchill. That's the weather forecast from KICY AM 850.

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1: God's word today, whoever is kind to the poor lends to the Lord, and he'll reward them for what they have done, Proverbs 19:17. Have you ever given to a presumably poor person only discover you were swindled? It happened to me a few times. The immediate reaction is anger for being taken advantage of. No one likes to be robbed. My birth mother believed she was helping her grandson get out of jail by sending wired funds to his lawyer to keep him from a DUI. $13,000 later, she was found out it was all a hoax. Ouch. Another paraphrase says, mercy to the needy is a loan to God, and God pays back those loans in full. Our scripture teaches us this principle. We are rewarded for what our heart has given, not the result ultimately of that loan or gift. When you give in good conscience to the poor and needy, you'll be rewarded by God, if not through the receiver. This is Dr. Keith Hamilton, Alaska Christian College's president, reminding you that because he lives, you can face tomorrow.

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1: Here's the fast forecast from KICY AM 850. For eastern Norton Sound and the Nulato Hills, cloudy skies today with highs in the mid-50s, southwest winds to 15 miles an hour. For St. Lawrence Island, cloudy skies, highs in the upper 40s, southwest winds to 25 miles an hour. For the Bering Strait coast, cloudy skies today, highs in the lower 40s, south winds to 25 miles an hour. For the Yukon Delta coast, cloudy skies today with highs in the upper 40s, west winds to 10 miles an hour. For the lower Yukon River, mostly cloudy this morning, then becoming partly sunny, highs in the mid-60s, west winds to 10 miles an hour. For the Kuskokwim Delta, mostly cloudy this morning, then becoming partly cloudy, areas of fog this morning, highs in the lower 60s, light winds becoming variable to 10 miles an hour this afternoon. And for the southern Seward Peninsula coast, cloudy skies today with highs in the upper 40s, southwest winds around 15 miles an hour. We'll have the extended forecast in about a half an hour here on KICY AM 850.

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I Remind Myself is the song, and it's here on KICY AM 850. 50,000 watts, 24 hours a day, with the best in Christian music and programming. We heard from Brian Free and Assurance before that with I Believe. 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The Gold Dust Dash, sponsored by the Camp Department, will be Saturday, June 20th. Registration for this 5K walk or run begins at 8:30 in the morning at East End Park. The race begins at 9 on the beach. The first place male and female racers will win a gold nugget. Up next, we've got the M&M Trio. Did you tell somebody about Jesus? Going to follow that up with Chris Tomlin and Thomas Rhett. Thank you, Lord. It's all here on KICY AM 850.

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1: For what do you really have passion? Nobody succeeds at anything for which he doesn't have passion. So what is it in your life? Whether it is art, painting ceramics, football, basketball, old books, history, or seeking God, without passion you dawdle through life, much as someone who goes to a cafeteria or smorgasbord sampling little bits of many things without getting anything which really satisfies. I never cease to be amazed at the wide diversity of things for which people have passion. Things that are of little interest to me, but have consumed a lifetime of interest and a large portion of their resources for others. Being passionate about someone, whether it is your husband or wife, or growing tropical orchids, is not quite the same thing as having a passion or a strong desire for something. Jesus was challenged once by a man who was sent by the Pharisees to test him, saying that the greatest commandment in the Bible is to love the Lord your God with all your heart and with all your soul and with all your mind. Eugene Peterson paraphrases his words, saying, "Love the Lord your God with all your passion and prayer and intelligence." Question. Thinking about your passions, the things that really drive you, how great is your passion for God? The very question may create some concern in your heart, in that we often think of individuals who have a passion for God as being somewhat quaint and eccentric. Yes, we think, that's okay for mystics and recluses who go into monasteries and convents, who shut themselves away from the world. That's how people with a passion for God should be treated. But what of a business person who has a passion for knowing God, who also believes that what drives him to know God also energizes him to do what he believes God wants him to do? That passion for God is the outworking of his work ethic that makes him succeed where others fail. He remembers Paul's admonition, "Whatever you do, work at it with all your heart, as working for the Lord, not for men." And what of the single mother whose husband walked out on her, leaving her with three children to raise without much support? Did passion leave when her husband packed up and walked out? Not necessarily. I have known single women who experienced the resources of God throwing themselves completely on him, who, yes, loved God with passion and experienced his provision in ways they never thought possible. Loving God with passion means that you have made him Lord of all your life, not simply an appendage that is tacked onto the multiplicity of tasks and responsibilities you have. It means making him a priority, not a possibility, taking time to nourish a relationship with him day in and day out. Now, having passion for God doesn't replace or displace passion in your personal life, or having passion for what God has called you to do. To the contrary, it means you do a better job of whatever it is you have been called to do. With Paul, you have laid hold of that for which God laid hold of you, and with passion you live out your life and do his will. Without passion which drives your life, you never really succeed at anything. But when you make him a priority and learn he is a good God and love him, you will discover a passion for God is a flame which cannot be extinguished, a light which will never go out, and a love that will never be disappointed. Without passion, life becomes dull and blah.
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0: Toby Mac and CeCe Winans, Oh My Soul, Psalm 103. Here on KICY AM 850, Christian Radio for the real people. We heard from the Elam worship team before that. His name is Higher. Our verse from God's Word today comes from Psalm 46, verse 10. A great one to commit to memory. He says, "Be still and know that I am God. I will be exalted among the nations. I will be exalted in the earth." That's Psalm 46, 10. From the New International Version of the Bible.
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0: Here's Western Alaska's weather outlook from KICY AM 850. For eastern Norton Sound and the Nulato Hills, including Unalakleet and Ilam, cloudy skies today, highs in the mid-50s, southwest winds to 15 miles an hour. And tonight, cloudy, lows in the lower 40s, southwest winds to 15 miles an hour. For St. Lawrence Island, including Gamble and Savunga, cloudy skies today, highs in the upper 40s, southwest winds to 25 miles an hour. And tonight, mostly cloudy, lows in the mid-30s, southwest winds to 20 miles an hour. For the Bering Strait coast, including Brevig Mission and King Island, cloudy skies today with highs in the lower 40s, south winds to 25 miles an hour. And tonight, cloudy, lows in the mid-30s, south winds to 25 miles an hour. For the Yukon Delta coast, including Nunam Iqua and Mountain Village, cloudy skies today, highs in the upper 40s, west winds to 10 miles an hour. And tonight, mostly cloudy, lows in the upper 30s, west winds to 10 miles an hour. For the lower Yukon River, including St. Mary's and Marshall, mostly cloudy this morning, then becoming partly sunny, highs in the mid-60s, west winds to 10 miles an hour. And tonight, mostly cloudy, lows in the lower 40s, northwest winds to 10 miles an hour. For the Kuskokwim Delta, including Bethel and McCoyuk, mostly cloudy this morning, then becoming partly cloudy, areas of fog this morning, highs in the lower 60s, light winds becoming variable to 10 miles an hour this afternoon. And tonight, partly cloudy this evening, then becoming mostly cloudy, areas of fog, lows in the upper 30s, northwest winds to 15 miles an hour. And for the southern Seward Peninsula coast, including Nome and Golovin, cloudy skies today with highs in the upper 40s, southwest winds around 15 miles an hour. And tonight, cloudy, lows in the upper 30s, southwest winds to 15 miles an hour. I'm Patty Burchell. That's the weather forecast from KICY AM 850.

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3: 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Hello, I'm Chuck Swindoll. Solzhenitsyn writes this: do not pursue what is illusory. All that is gained at the expense of your nerves decade after decade is confiscated in the fell of night. 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Don't be afraid of misfortune. Do not yearn after happiness. It is, after all the same. The bitter doesn't last forever, and the sweet never fills the cup to overflowing. Challenging words from a deep thinker, aren't they? I think his exhortation is to major on the majors: God, his word, and people.
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1: From the Christian News Radio Network, I'm Joe Miller. Lockdowns underway at the Pentagon this morning with some floors evacuated due to a hazardous materials incident. Pentagon spokesperson Sean Parnell confirming the systems within the Pentagon have detected an air quality issue necessitating precautionary measures until they determine its significance. He says the department is executing standard protection protocols as a result. President Trump warning the U.S. hitting Iran hard again while also threatening to take over Iran's oil infrastructure points. Posting on Truth Social today, the president said an operation to assume total control of Iran's oil and gas markets and infrastructure would be taking place at some point in the not too distant future. That, according to Trump, would include seizing Iran's Kargilan. With the summer travel season picking up steam, would-be vacationers are feeling the shock of higher prices for most things. More from News Nation's Nick Smith.
2: The price of a plane ticket is up nearly 27% as a result of the war and fuel costs. And if you plan on traveling by car, there is good and bad news. The Wall Street Journal reports that car rental prices are down by about 6%, and it costs less to rent a car now than it did a year ago. But keep in mind, gas prices are up, so it may be a wash.
1: The president has maintained that inflation and oil prices will plummet once the Middle East conflict concludes. However, so far there appears to be no end in sight as peace negotiations appear to have stalled. World Cup gets underway today. The global soccer tournament taking place in North America for the first time since 1994. Opening games in Mexico City with Mexico taking on South Africa before the U.S. team kicks off on Friday for their opener against Paraguay in Los Angeles. 7 confirmed cases of the New World screwworm have health officials in Texas pulling out all stops to stop any spread. News Nation national correspondent Xavier Walton says it's a small fly that can cause big problems.
3: The U.S. eradicated the screwworm back in 1966, now racing to stop it by releasing millions of sterile male flies. The insect sterilization technique that was developed back in the mid-1940s helped eradicate the New World screwworm before. Meantime, here in Texas, you know, the Lone Star State activated its emergency operations center with the State Animal Health Commission. The USDA is keeping southern ports of entry closed to livestock imports as part of the containment efforts.
1: The parasitic fly has infected livestock in Texas and a pet dog in New Mexico. Federal forecasters say El Nino conditions have formed and could bring more severe weather events with it. NOAA issued an El Nino advisory this morning and said it could be one of the strongest El Nino events in history. Conditions could lead to heavy rainfall and scorching temperatures, much like in 2024 when the worldwide average temperature record was broken. NHL hockey tonight, it's the Las Vegas Golden Knights and the Carolina Hurricanes. It's Game 4. From Christian News Radio Network, I'm Jim Miller. To hear this and other reports on demand, visit ChristianNewsRadio.org.
4: This report. With the Wall Street Business Report, I'm Rich Thomason. Inflation at the wholesale level, before it reaches consumers, surged last month. Producer prices rose 6.5% from a year ago. Higher energy costs played a big role in the increase. It was the largest yearly jump in more than 3.5 years. Wall Street opened higher this morning following another sell-off of artificial intelligence stocks that dragged U.S. markets sharply lower. Micron Technology rose 3% overnight following yesterday's loss of 4.7%. U.S. benchmark crude oil was down 82 cents to $89.21 per barrel. Brent crude fell 90 cents to $92.20 per barrel. A bevy of chip-related stocks, including Intel, Teradyne, Lam Research, and Applied Materials, all jumped about 4% in off-hours trading. For the Wall Street Business Report, I'm Rich Thomason.
5: With Alaska News, I'm Patty Burchill. Alaska lawmakers, meeting in a special session, advanced a bill intended to spur construction of a long-desired pipeline carrying natural gas from the North Slope to markets. The legislature's House Finance Committee approved the bill, House Bill 381, which would largely eliminate state and municipal property taxes on project-related infrastructure, replacing those revenues with money from gas flowing through the system. The bill went through numerous amendments, many of which were aimed at protecting local governments dependent on property taxes. The bill now heads to the House floor for consideration. For the bill to become law, it must be approved by the House and then reviewed and approved by the Senate before the special session ends on June 19th. If the Senate makes changes to the bill, the House must vote to concur with them. The Senate has its own version of the bill, Senate Bill 2001, which is currently under review in that body's Finance Committee. And the Alaska Lieutenant Governor's Office, which oversees state elections, announced an investigation into the validity of a U.S. Senate candidate from Petersburg following complaints from Alaska's incumbent senator with the same name, Dan Sullivan. Dan J. Sullivan of Petersburg formally responded to the state's challenge on Wednesday, calling it an affront to his rights. He maintains his candidacy for U.S. Senate is authentic and said he's running to challenge the Republican incumbent, U.S. Senator Dan S. Sullivan, to represent Alaskans. Senator Sullivan has complained that Sullivan from Petersburg is a, quote, sham candidate and says his challenger is intentionally misleading voters to benefit a ranked choice vote for Democratic candidate and former Alaska U.S. House Representative Mary Peltola. It isn't clear why the lieutenant governor is investigating Sullivan of Petersburg. Candidates in other races have had similar iconography and names. State regulation already prescribes what should happen if two identically named candidates appear on the same ballot. Sullivan from Petersburg said he will continue to defend his candidacy. In an interview Tuesday, he said he's confident in Alaska voters and doesn't think the similar names will cause confusion. Sullivan from Petersburg said he'll comply with the state's investigation and continue to defend his candidacy. He said if the state decides he's not qualified, he can go back to fishing, but he's going to stick with it as long as he can. And that's Alaska News.
6: Here's Western Alaska's weather forecast from KICY AM 850. For eastern Norton Sound and the Nulato Hills, including Unalakleet and Chicxulub. Today, cloudy, highs in the mid-50s, southwest winds to 15. And tonight, cloudy, lows in the lower 40s, southwest winds to 15. For St. Lawrence Island, including Gamble and Isuunga. Today, cloudy, highs in the upper 40s, southwest winds to 25. And tonight, mostly cloudy, lows in the mid-30s, southwest winds to 20. The Bering Strait coast, including Wales and King Island. Today, cloudy, highs in the lower 40s, south winds to 25. And tonight, cloudy, lows in the mid-30s, south winds to 25. For the Yukon Delta coast, including Skemmin Bay and Mountain Village. Today, cloudy, highs in the upper 40s, west winds to 10. And tonight, mostly cloudy, lows in the upper 30s, west winds to 10. For the lower Yukon River, including St. Mary's and Marshall, today partly sunny, highs in the mid-60s, west winds to 10. And tonight, mostly cloudy, lows in the lower 40s, northwest winds to 10. For the Kuskokwim Delta, including Eek and Lower Kuskokwim, today partly cloudy, highs in the lower 60s, variable wind to 10. And tonight, partly cloudy in the evening, becoming mostly cloudy, areas of fog, lows in the upper 30s, northwest winds to 15. And for the southern Seward Peninsula coast, including Nome and Banner Creek, today, cloudy, highs in the upper 40s, southwest winds around 15. And tonight, cloudy, lows in the upper 30s, southwest winds to 15. I'm Cody, and that's your weather forecast from KICY AM 850.
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0: It's time for the Fishing Report from the Alaska Department of Fish and Game. 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
1: This is the Alaska Department of Fish and Game with a Yukon River subsistence fishing schedule recorded Tuesday, June 2nd. This year, the Chinook and Summer Chum salmon runs are forecasted to be well below average and unable to provide any surplus for harvest. Subsistence fishing closures will start based on historic Chinook salmon run timing. In the coastal district from Nauskanot Peninsula north to Point Romanoff and District 1, including the communities of Chivac, Hooper Bay, Scammon Bay, Black River, Nunamequa, Alakanuk, Imanuk, and Kotlik, Chinook and Chum subsistence fishing is closed. Gillnets larger than 4 inches and fish wheels are not allowed. Gillnets of 4-inch or smaller mesh may be used to target other species, but are restricted to 60 feet or less in length and must be operated as a set net near shore. Selective gear types including dip nets, beach seines, and hook and line may be used to target non-salmon, as well as pink and sockeye salmon. However, Chinook and Chum salmon must be released alive. In District 2, including Mountain Village, Pitka's Point, St. Mary's, Pilot Station, and Marshall, subsistence fishing is currently open 24 hours per day, 7 days per week, with 7.5-inch or smaller mesh gill nets. All fish caught may be retained. Effective 8 p.m. Wednesday, June 3rd, Chinook and Chum salmon subsistence fishing will close. Gillnets larger than 4-inch and fish wheels are not allowed. Gillnets of 4-inch or smaller mesh may be used to target other species, but are restricted to 60 feet or less in length and must be operated as a set net near shore. Selective gear types including dip nets, beach seines, and hook and line may be used to target non-salmon as well as pink and sockeye salmon. However, Chinook and Chum salmon must be released alive. In District 3, including Russian Mission and Holy Cross, subsistence fishing is currently open 24 hours per day, 7 days per week with 7.5-inch or smaller mesh gill nets and other salmon and non-salmon gear types. All fish caught may be retained. Effective 8 p.m. Sunday, June 7th, Chinook and Chum salmon subsistence fishing will close. Gillnets larger than 4 inches and fish wheels will not be allowed. Gillnets of 4-inch or smaller mesh may be used to target other species, but are restricted to 60 feet or less in length and must be operated as a set net near shore. Selective gear types including dip nets, beach seines, and hook and line may be used to target non-salmon as well as pink and sockeye salmon. However, Chinook and Chum salmon must be released alive. In the Innoko River, including the community of Shagaluk, subsistence fishing is currently open 24 hours per day, 7 days per week, with 7.5-inch or smaller mesh gill nets, as well as other salmon and non-salmon gear types. All fish caught may be retained. Effective 8 p.m. Tuesday, June 9th, Chinook and Chum salmon subsistence fishing will close. Gillnets larger than 4 inches and fish wheels will not be allowed. Gillnets of 4-inch or smaller mesh may be used to target other species, but are restricted to 60 feet or less in length and must be operated as a set net near shore. Selective gear types including dip nets, beach seines, and hook and line may be used to target non-salmon as well as pink and sockeye salmon. However, Chinook and Chum salmon must be released alive. All gillnets must be marked with a keg or buoy that has the fisherman's first initial, last name, and address. The subsistence fishing schedule is available 24 hours per day at 1-866-479-7387. The Imanuk office will open for the season on June 3rd. Regular business hours are Monday to Friday from 8 a.m. to 5 p.m., closed on Saturdays and Sundays. If you have any questions about this or on any announcement, please call the Ammonic office at 907-949-1320 or the Fairbanks office at 907-459-7274. Please note that there is a federal special action in place and federal closures aligned with this announcement. Contact Holly Carroll at 907-351-3029 for more information.
2: This is the Alaska Department of Fish and Game and Nome with an informational update for Norton Sound salmon, subsistence schedules, herring, and crab fisheries. Subsistence fishermen are reminded that a subsistence fishing permit is required to retain salmon caught while subsistence fishing in the Port Clarence District and the Cape Woolley, Nome, Gullivan, and Elam subdistricts. The Cape Woolley area has been included in the Nome Subdistrict subsistence permit this year and is not a standalone permit as in previous years. In the Nome Subdistrict, the subsistence fishing schedule will go into effect June 15th. Marine waters east of Cape Nome will be open 7 days per week. Marine waters west of Cape Nome and the fresh waters of the Nome Subdistrict will close to gillnet fishing at 6 p.m. on Monday, June 15th. Gillnet subsistence fishing will reopen at 6 p.m. on Wednesday, June 17th, and will be on a weekly schedule of 6 p.m. Wednesdays until 6 p.m. on Mondays. Also effective June 15th, beach seines, dip nets, and cast nets may be used for salmon and are open in all subsistence net fishing areas of the Norton Sound District whenever the subsistence gillnet fishing is open. Unless closed by emergency order, beach seining will remain open during the gillnet fishing periods through August 15th. Fishermen are reminded that gillnets are restricted to no more than 50 feet in freshwater and 300 feet in marine waters, and a net may not block more than one half of any stream, channel, or side channel. Beginning June 15th in the Shaktulik and Unalakleet areas, subdistricts 5 and 6, marine and fresh waters will close to conserve king salmon in an effort to achieve escapement goals. The first closure to subsistence fishing in the fresh and marine waters of subdistricts 5 and 6 will be at midnight on the evening of June 14th. The Unalakleet River drainage downstream from the North River and all the North River drainage will close to all subsistence fishing, except for dip nets and cast nets. Any king salmon caught in a cast net or dip net must be immediately returned to the water unharmed. Set gill nets with a mesh size of 4 inches or less may continue to be fished in the Unalakleet River drainage upstream of the North River confluence to target non-salmon species. Beach seining for salmon in all of subdistricts 5 and 6 waters is closed. The Pilgrim River will be open to net fishing with an annual household limit of 3 kings and 25 sockeye salmon. Additionally, Port Clarence waters will be open for 24 hours per day, 7 days per week, with standard gear requirements. If escapement projections indicate the Pilgrim River escapement goal range of 6,800 to 36,000 sockeye salmon will be attained, the department may liberalize the household limit for sockeye salmon in future announcements. Winter king crab subsistence reports are due and are required to be submitted whether the permit holder fished or not. Failure to report can result in the loss of future permits and or fines. The summer season commercial crab open access and CDQ fisheries will open at noon on June 15th. Herring fishing for bait is currently open in southern Norton Sound. Fishermen are reminded that they must ensure they have a market prior to engaging in commercial fishing activities. For any questions regarding the upcoming fishing season, please call Fish and Game in Nome at 907-443-5167 or 1-800-560-2271. This has been an informational update from the Alaska Department of Fish and Game in Nome. Hey, stay safe out there and good luck.
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4: The next Nome tide will be a high tide at 1:38 p.m., followed by a low tide at 8:46 p.m. The marine forecast for Western Alaska coastal waters out to 15 nautical miles posted at 3:46 a.m. Thursday, June 11th, outlook to Friday. Zone 2802, Doll Point Quick Pack. Today, southwest winds 15 knots, seas 3 feet. Tonight, west winds 10 knots, seas 2 feet. Friday, northwest winds 5 knots, seas 2 feet.

0: Welcome to Through the Bible with Dr. J. Vernon McGee. And I'm glad you're on the Bible bus for our five-year journey through the whole Word of God. Now, in this study, we're going to stop in Genesis 36 and take a closer look at the lives of Isaac and Rebekah's twin sons, Esau and Jacob. Even before they were born, God told Rebekah that two nations would come from these two boys. And whether we realize it or not, when we follow today's headlines about the Middle East, we're often watching the long story unfold between Abraham's sons, Isaac and Ishmael, and his grandsons, Jacob and Esau. It's a powerful reminder that history isn't random. God has a plan, and his hand is steadily at work across generations, nations, and even the headlines today. Before we begin our study, let's take a few minutes to hear from some of our fellow members of our Through the Bible family. First, a note from Amy in the U.S. She writes, "Our church has recently gone through a rather traumatic split after our pastor resigned suddenly. People were not only caught off guard, but then sides were quickly taken up. The enemy of our souls is working feverishly to destroy. The need for steadfast faith in Christ and a firm foundation of His Word is paramount. And as a facilitator to our senior women's group, my only plan is to gather the women together for hymns, prayers, and reading through the book of Colossians until the Lord sends me a clear message of where and how to proceed. I have always loved listening to J. Vernon McGee and know his teachings are a reliable resource. I look forward to studying Colossians with the women. Prayers needed and appreciated." Well, let's be praying. Let's be praying for Amy, her church, and for many others facing, no doubt, similar trials. Remembering that even when the enemy works and does divide, God remains faithful to heal and restore. Here's a note. This is from a listener, this time in India. "Just a few months ago, my youngest daughter-in-law wasn't convinced about my faith. But through God's mercy, she came to know Christ in December. Soon after, she began sharing God's word with a sister, and that conversation became a turning point in her sister's life. Seeing the change in my daughter-in-law's attitude and faith, the sister was drawn toward God's love and began attending our group meetings. As my daughter-in-law grew in her faith, she encouraged the sister to read the Bible, pray, and listen to God's word regularly. It was inspiring to watch her transformation. This journey has brought our entire family closer together, and we are experiencing the power of God's love in action. I often face challenges from villagers and relatives, but over time the situation has softened. People now see the peace and joy in our family and have started asking questions about God. It fills my heart with gratitude to witness how God is opening new doors for His Word." And then finally, a note from Nathan in the Democratic Republic of the Congo. He tells us this, "Your program came at just the right time for me. I was feeling really discouraged. With everything happening in our country, I had started to doubt God's justice. But the study of God's sovereignty, even in hard times, really struck me. It reminded me of an essential truth. God is still in control, even when everything seems chaotic. Since then, I've been praying for our nation with a heart truly full of hope." Well, what powerful reminders of how God is at work in hearts and families and churches and nations. We have so much to thank Him for and so much to pray about, too. So if you'd like to join our world prayer team, praying for listeners in more than 250 languages around the world, you can do it by signing up at ttb.org or calling 1-800-65-BIBLE for more information. And now let's give this time to the Lord. Heavenly Father, thank You for Your Word. Meet us where we are and open our hearts to understand it and help us trust You as we learn and grow. We ask this in Jesus' name. Amen. Here's Dr. J. Vernon McGee with our study of Genesis 36 on Through the Bible.
1: Now today we come in our study to the 36th chapter of the book of Genesis. And it deals entirely with Esau, the entire chapter. And the Spirit of God follows this pattern all the way through this book. In fact, it's followed all the way through the Scripture. The seed that is being followed is Christ. Paul makes that clear. The seed's not many, but one, Christ. And so as you go through the Scripture, beginning actually with Adam and Eve and Seth, and then come on down to Abraham and Isaac, and now Jacob, the method and the pattern that is followed, God will give the rejected line first, and it's dismissed as far as any purpose is concerned in the Scripture. And then the other line is picked up after that. So that is the place and the purpose of the 36th chapter. Now, when we left off last time, we were talking in the 35th chapter about the death of Rachel. And I'm sure that many folk who have heard me speak on this section before have said, well, you certainly failed to give your usual eulogy of Rachel. And that's true. I didn't tell the truth. I didn't have time. But I do want to come back to make a connection here that's going to be very important later on. Rachel was the one fine thing in the life of Jacob, even in those years in Padan Aram that are sordid in so many ways, where there's so much evidence of just the flesh of self. But he loved Rachel, no question about that. And he was willing to do most anything for her. He was totally devoted to her. He permitted her, for instance, to keep those images that she'd taken from her father. I don't think Leah would have got by with it, or anyone else would have, but he was indulgent with her. He loved her, and she had this boy, first Joseph. Then she had this boy, Benjamin, and it was at the birth of Benjamin that she died. His life meant her death in this particular connection. And it was a great heartbreak to Jacob. To begin with, the other 10 boys were no joy to him at all. God reminded him, I think, every day in 24 hours every day, that it was sinful to have more than one wife. He didn't need all of them. That wasn't God's method. God will overrule, of course. He does in your life, friends, and he does mine. Thank God he'll overrule. But it doesn't mean God approved of this at all. In fact, these facts reveal he didn't approve of it, and especially what happened to Joseph. Now, he loved Joseph and Benjamin. Very frankly, the other boys were jealous of that. He should not have shown such partiality to Joseph because he had experienced that in his own home, and he was the one that his own father more or less pushed aside. And he knew the trouble it had caused, and he should not have practiced it, but he did. And I ordinarily don't defend Jacob, but after all, when Rachel died, and she says, call this boy Benoni, he's the son of my sorrow. And I think Jacob would have said, yes, he's the son of Rachel's sorrow. But when he looked down at the little fella, and I guess he looked like Rachel, probably had her eyes, or reminded him of Rachel, he said, I can't call him. He's not the son of my sorrow. He's the only one I got to lean on now. He's the son of my right hand. He's my walking stick. He's my staff. I'm going to lean on him. And you'll

is made prominent by deaths. First, the death of Deborah, the maid of Rebekah, and then in that, the suggestion of the death of Rebekah herself, and now the death of lovely Rachel. Then the sons of Jacob are mentioned here, and he had no joy in them, and lo and behold, it closes with the death of Isaac. So that here is a chapter that the most prominent thing in it are the deaths, the funerals of these different ones, three in this chapter. Now when we come to chapter 36 of Genesis, we now turn to Esau, and it's all given over to Esau. It's almost humorous in places, by the way. And may I say that this would not be too interesting for a great many of us. This would be a marvelous study for someone who wanted to follow through on these names, follow through on those that came from them. You find some of the names that are mentioned here that are names you hear out there on that great Arabian desert today. We've all heard of Omar the tent maker, and he belonged out there. We've heard of Teman, Kenaz, and Zepho. Well, you read the 15th verse here, and you find out all of them are mentioned. Here's the family of Esau. That's where they are, out in that desert. Now, they settled in the land of Edom. And Edom is south and east of the Dead Sea. It's in a mountainous area, and the capital of Edom, the rock-hewn city of Petra, is there today. Prophecy is given concerning that. Remarkable prophecy that stands fulfilled. In fact, it's fulfilled there today. God said it would be just exactly as it is. It's a prophecy. We'll see when we get to it. Isaiah and Jeremiah and Ezekiel all mention this particular section and this particular nation. Now, this nation came from Esau, and three times in this chapter, it's made very clear to us that Esau is the father of Edom, and that they are synonymous terms. If you look at verse 8, for instance, thus dwelt Esau in Mount Seir. Esau is Edom. Somebody says, well, what's the difference? Well, the difference is just simply this. When you look at this boy Esau, as we first met him in the family of Isaac, and we see him there, the outdoor, rugged type, athletic type, fine-looking boy, by the way, I'm sure that our snap judgment would be, my, there's a fine boy. And outwardly, it might look that way, but if there ever was a man of the flesh, he's the man of the flesh. Several years ago, a Christian girl talked to me about she'd met a fine-looking young man. And tell the truth, they both were fine-looking young people. She had been born in China, not of missionaries. Father was in the oil business and had made very wealthy. And she had met this young man. He was a bank clerk. And I was a bank clerk when I was a young fella, and I knew something about it. I knew one thing, he was a very poor boy. And I know a lot of bank clerks look around for a good marriage, especially among customers that have daughters that the customer has money in the bank. So this boy had met this girl, and he was a handsome brute, fine-looking, rugged type. To me, he looked like Esau. I have a notion Esau looked very much like it. And she was a Christian girl, had been led to the Lord by missionaries out in China years ago. And so she insisted she's going to marry him. And I said I would not marry him. I had counsel with him. She said, I believe that he'll come to the Lord. I talked with him. He had no notion of coming to the Lord. He was wanting to marry that girl. She was beautiful and had money, and he was a man of the flesh, and she married him. And I didn't perform it, I can assure you. In fact, she was provoked with me at the time. But later on, she came back, and she was telling me they got a divorce. He said, I never met a person in my life, Dr. McGee, that was so given over
to the thing.

0: things that were secular and carnal and of the flesh. He said, I never dreamed that there could be any person anywhere that in his entire life never had a high, noble, spiritual, wonderful thought. Why, she said he was as crude as they come, that he gave a good impression on the surface. She said he would open the door of the car for me to get in. He was quite lovely when we were courting, but he was as crude as any person I've ever met. Well, may I say to you, that's Esau. And when you see Esau in the family there, maybe you, if you were an attractive young lady and he wanted to date you, chances are you'd date him because he was attractive. But he was a man of the flesh. That's who he is. Now, somebody might want to argue with me about that and argue with God about it. You made a mistake in setting this man aside. Well, God says, and he always protects himself, over in the little book of Obadiah, you find that Esau is unveiled. Now, Esau is Edom. That's what Moses says here. Esau is Edom. All right? Go down the centuries. In fact, you'll have to go down over 1,000 years. And one little Esau now is about 100,000 Edomites. Each one of them is a little Esau. Now, take a look at the nation, and you see what came from Esau. It is like putting Esau under the microscope. Or, as the photographer out here in Hollywood told me about a picture of mine, he says, I want to blow it up. I didn't know what he really meant by that at first. I thought that it was so bad he wanted to put a stick of dynamite under it. But what he meant was he wanted to take a small one and make it a great big picture. All right, if you want to see a real picture of Esau, go to Obadiah. And what do you see there? Again, a nation filled with pride. And God says, though you be lifted up like the eagle, and you make your nest yonder in the tops of the mountains, God says, I'll bring you down. And what is pride of heart that they were guilty of? Well, it's the declaration of independence of a soul that says, I can live without God, and I don't need God. That's Esau. And you'll have to wait till we get over there. And then when you come to the last book of the Old Testament, God says, Jacob have I loved, and Esau have I hated. And God never said that till you go down over 1,000 years. Now, God knew it at the beginning, but you didn't know it, and I didn't know it. And when they worked their way out in history, you can be sure God's accurate. Esau turned out. And so 3 times in this chapter, we're told Esau is Edom. And he says that 3 times, so we make sure that we get it. But that's not the funny part of that. In fact, that's not funny. But this is. Let me read. Verse 1. Now these are the generations of Esau, who is Edom. Well, even verse 1 says it. That'd make 4 times. Now we're told Esau took his wives of the daughters of Canaan, Adah, the daughter of Elon, the Hittite. And then here they go. I'm not going through this exercise of just pronouncing names. And we're told, verse 6, and Esau took his wives, his sons, his daughters, and all the persons of his house and his cattle, all his beasts, all his substance, which he had got in the land of Canaan, and he went into the country from the face of his brother Jacob, for their riches were more than that they might dwell together. And the land wherein they were strangers could not bear them because of their cattle. Now, you remember Abraham and Lot had that same problem. In other words, there'd not be enough grazing land for them. Each one of them had too many cattle. And therefore, Esau left the promised land, and he left it on his own. But circumstances, the economic situation, forced him to do that. Now, verse 8, where we began a moment ago, thus dwelt Esau in Mount Seir, Esau is Edom. Now, it tells where he went, and I have already located that place for you. Now, we follow that family, and if you follow them down, verse 12, and Timnah was concubine to Eliphaz, Esau's son, and she bare to Eliphaz Amalek. Now, here's the beginning of the Amalekites. Now, all those tribes that are there in the desert, and they have come down through the centuries. They pushed out in many directions. after the fall of Carthage and after the prominence of the church in those early years in North Africa, actually the strongest center of the church at one time was in North Africa. But all those tribes, they pushed across North Africa. You see, they all belong to this family. They come from Hagar and Abraham. Then they come from Esau. And there's been the intermarriage in the different tribes. And that's where you get all these ites, the Amalekites and the Perizzites and all of them. And you have all those Arab tribes out there today. Actually, they belong to the same family that Abraham belonged to and that Israel belongs to. I said to an Arab that I met, he expressed hostility to the nation Israel, and he didn't like something I had said in a service, and he's a Christian Arab too. And he told me how he hated the nation Israel and all that. And I just said to him, I said, yeah, but he's your brother. Believe me, that did antagonize him. He said, I have no relation with him at all. I said, but you do. You belong to the same stock. You're both Semitic people. And I said, you're a Semite as much as they are. Well, he had to admit that was true, you see. This chapter happens to be very important. After all, the Spirit of God used a great deal of printer's ink here to tell you about this. And you know I haven't got down to that part which is humorous yet, and we'd better get there. And here it is, verse 15. These were dupes of the sons of Esau. And you have here Duke Omer, Duke Zepho, Duke Kenaz, Duke Korah, Duke Gatam, and Duke Amalek. Where in the world did they get these dupes? Well, here's the beginning of nobility. They just assumed it. Each one of them became a duke. And believe me, here we go. And it's not just a nickname. They mean business by it. This is the beginning of nobility now. Where did it begin? In the family of Esau. And again, we come back to it in verse 19. That is this one statement. These are the sons of Esau, who is Edom, and these are their dukes. They got dukes in the family now. And a great many people in this country can trace their ancestry right back to royalty. You wonder if anybody came from over there, from those who ran stores and worked in vineyards and made pottery and ran a shoe shop. Everybody seems to have come from royalty. Well, I'll tell you, Esau turned out quite a few of them. And if you think that is going pretty far, he went farther than that. Will you notice verse 31? And these are the kings that reigned in the land of Edom before there reigned any king over the children of Israel. The business of having kings. I don't think this was God's arrangement at all to put a king over them like this. But here they go. They have kings over them also. And isn't this quite interesting? This was before the children of Israel had kings. Where did they get the idea? They got the idea from these people. In fact, that's the thing they told Samuel later on. They said, we want kings just like our neighbors round about us. And they could have said, our brother down here, the Edomites, they happen to have kings, and we'd like to have kings also. This was the thing that they did. We find in this section here many things that have to do with certain tribes that actually could be followed today for anyone that would be interested in following the study of anthropology or the study of ethnology. Here they are. And that lends importance to a chapter like this that goes back, gives a family history probably farther back than anyone else could go. And this is the rejected line. Now, immediately after this, we'll take this line that's going to lead to Christ. Let me read verse 40 again. And these are the names of the dukes that came of Esau, according to their families, after their places, by their names. Here's some more dukes, friends. Duke Timnah, Duke Alva, Duke Jetheth. When they got together, don't you know that that was quite a matter of bowing and scraping to each other and introducing each other. I want you to meet my brother here. He's Duke Alva. I want you to meet my friend here. He's Duke Timnah. We're dukes, and then some of them were kings, and I doubt whether you could even get in to meet them. But now notice how this chapter closes. We have here Duke Magdiel, Duke Iram. These be the dukes of Edom according to their habitations in the land of their possession. Now this is down in the land of Edom. And now this chapter closes as it began. He is Esau, the father of the Edomites. We see the working out of that in the book of Obadiah and then in the last book of the Old Testament. This is quite remarkable, friend, and something you just can't bypass. We'll have to leave off there. We'll pick up at the next chapter next time, my beloved.
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2: Welcome to In the Market with Janet Parshall. Okay, so how many times have we been talking of late about that Olivet Discourse? Look at your watch, right? Look at your watch. Matthew 24:25. There are six key signs we're going to look for before Jesus returns. Now, his return is imminent, not immediate, which means, hey, all the prophecy is fulfilled any moment. Any moment, even so, come Lord Jesus. Let's skip dinner tonight, shall we? Okay, the reality is, he could come at any moment, but he's going to come like a thief in the night, and no man knows the hour or the day, only the Father knows. But because he loves us, he gave us a bunch of signs and said that we were to pay attention like good farmers. Watch the sky, right? So if you look at those 6 points, four of them have to do with the church. And you know that a couple of them really and truly go to something we talk about a lot here, because my job is to get you out into the marketplace of ideas. And I told you there's going to be a bunch of charlatans when you get out there. These are people who are marketing counterfeit goods when it comes to who Jesus is. And the Bible tells us that we're going to see an uptick in apostasy and heresy. And we're also going to see 1 Thessalonians, a great falling away. So none of this should come as a surprise. The problem is, if you're going to be wise as a serpent and innocent as a dove, you've got to learn to discern. How can you recognize the wolves? Because they're all dressed up like sheep. But I got to tell you, I got a boatload of books I got to review on a regular basis. I live on all kinds of websites to do my research. I have never seen so much junk in my life that pretends to be biblical Christianity. And I look at this stuff and I think, oh, how are my friends learning to discern, taking, as Dwight L. Moody calls the Word of God, that straight stick of truth and measuring all of the crooked ideas that are out there. Jesus is being hijacked, and that's exactly what we're going to talk about this hour with a book that bears that name, Hijacking Jesus, How Progressive Christians Are Remaking Him and Taking Over His Church. The author and our guest is Jason Jimenez, who's the founder and president of Stand Strong Ministries. This ministry I love. It is dedicated to rooting and building believers in their faith through Bible study and apologetic training. He is a best-selling author, national speaker, specializes in biblical worldview training, family ministry, church leadership, and he joins us today. Jason, can I just thank you for writing this book? Because it takes, I'm going to use an unladylike term, it takes a lot of guts, because it's not necessarily popular. You're bringing a flashlight, you're calling out. But if we don't do this, it's going to be sheep and goats, wheat and chaff. And I think there's a winnowing going on right now. And if we don't stand strong and clear and true on biblical truth, we're going to be, you know, when I was a kid, we're going to be taken captive by vain and hollow philosophies, if I can use Colossians. I've said this before. My most unfavorite verse when I was growing up is that even the righteous would be deceived, and I would cry. And I would say, Lord, how can the righteous be deceived if they have the imputed righteousness of Jesus Christ? How can they possibly be deceived? Look around. It's happening all over the place. So, Jason, thank you. Your heart, it's all about biblical worldview. That's what this program's about as well. Why did you feel it necessary to really break down the assault on core cornerstone orthodoxy? And that's what we're seeing today.
8: Well, one, Janet, it's a pleasure to be with you once again, and I thank you for your heart and your desire. Sometimes you make me laugh because, you know, in the midst of some of this chaos, you got to have joy, mm-hmm. and you got to have happiness, and you have to have a proper eternal perspective. And so I always get that from you. So thank you for that. Well, you know, to your point, as you were just alluding to in Matthew 24, as a pastor and one who got into apologetics and trained under, you know, the greats like Dr. Norman Geiser and a few other people, you know, my desire, you know, up and coming as kind of the younger guy was seeing how elusive liberalism, progressive leanings, these deconversions, a lot of Christians who are disenchanted with evangelical Christianity, a lot of them biblically literate, a lot of them falling prey to some of these social justice movements, right? Good causes to some degree, but entirely not biblical. And seeing how lack of discerning so many people were. And then when you start talking about Jesus to them, remember there used to be a time when you would tell people about Jesus and they would listen. Mm-hmm. And you talk about the death and burial and resurrection. And now the hijacking is like, well, no, I believe he rose from the dead. You're like, you do? Well, what do you mean by that? It says, well, I believe it metaphorically, not literally, right? And so the more I started to hear this, and I'm talking to people in my travels, and of course, you know, our dear friend, Elisa Childers, she even told me, she said, Jason, you know, taking on this challenge, you're going to get a lot of hate. Mm-hmm. She's like, but you know how to speak the truth in love, Ephesians 4:15. And taking your skill set to help train people to know that this hijacking is taking place, you need to do something about it. And that's why we started Right Hijacking Jesus.
2: Wow. And I thank you so much for that. So I'm at the 35,000 feet. I want to dig into this deeper, but let me linger up here in the heights a bit. Why is it happening? I mean, you said something so important. I want to pull it out. If it were in the written word, I'd highlight it with my yellow magic marker. And that's biblical illiteracy. When we're not grounded, and we aren't. You look at the Barna research that's coming out of Arizona Christian and the work that he's doing at the Cultural Research Center there. I mean, we have people who profess to be evangelical. We used to know what that word means. Now I don't think we have a clue. Evangelical Christians who think that Jesus sinned, don't know what the Trinity is, don't think that the devil is real, and think that perhaps Jesus sinned. Where are you getting that? Because you're not getting it from the Word of God. So is the receptivity to these progressive ideas solely predicated on biblical ignorance and illiteracy on our part, or is there something more?
8: Well, I think at the heart of it, and to your point, we're actually working with Arizona Christian University. We're coming out with 6 biblical worldview pieces that we're going to be offering online. Yeah, so we're actually in the middle of writing it for them with another writer with Barna's research, and we're putting it together, an entire biblical worldview assessment that they're going to be launching to thousands of churches around the country and then global. So I can't wait to share that with you when it comes out. Mm-hmm. But to your point, one of the things that I found, Janet, is that people don't know what actually Christianity is. And so this is what starts happening is when I started to have conversations with people, in one sense, people are saying, look, like, I believe Jesus Christ died on the cross for my sins, but they don't know anything beyond that, right? Kind of the basic tenets, if you will, but they don't really know how to explore and to build off of that and give not just a chapter and verse, but theologically be able to fundamentally unpack what it is to be a Christian, right? And so as you dive into that, you start seeing then on the other side is progressive Christianity comes in there and says, hey, no, this is what this really means. And because of that lack of knowledge and because of the lack of discernment and because of also laxity, progressive Christians have been able to remake Jesus right in front of people who profess to know him as their savior.
2: Wow. Wow. Oh, friends, this is such a crucially important conversation. Please, please, please get Hijacking Jesus. I haven't even opened up the book and gotten into it yet, but you need to understand what's going on all around you, and you do not want to be taken captive, and you do not want to be deceived, and you don't want to be a part of the great falling away. How do you know that? Rooted in his word. More with Jason Jimenez right after this.
0: Scott Thunder in for John Hemmer this afternoon, hoping you're having a great Thursday. You know, walking in the Spirit doesn't mean never having setbacks. It means not letting them impede your progress. Coming up tomorrow on Turning Point, Dr. David Jeremiah offers biblical tools for dealing with sin. Don't miss the conclusion of David's message, Walking in the Spirit. 10:30 a.m. Central tomorrow here on Moody Radio.
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2: 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Wonderful, timely, important book. It's called Hijacking Jesus, How Progressive Christians Are Remaking Him and Taking Over His Church. By the way, I will often tweet out some of this stuff because you're not going to believe me if I say it, but if you see a videotape of somebody espousing some of this stuff, it's heretical. It truly is. But how would you know it's heretical unless you aligned yourself with the straight stick of truth that could be found in Scripture? So, Jason, what you do in the book that's excellent, and it's divided into three separate parts. You talk about the conspiratorial rise of progressive Christianity. Then you look at the attacks against Jesus. Then you look at the reinvented images of Jesus. So, just in deference to time, let me move to the attacks, because this really is, I would say, the cornerstone orthodoxy of what we believe. His divinity, His virgin birth, miracles, atonement, resurrection, second coming. You got that. You pretty much got the basics of what Christianity is all about, and certainly the essence and the tome, if you will, of what Scripture is all about. So let's go to the divinity of Jesus, because I expect this coming out of the atheist camp, but somewhere along the line, the progressives have said, maybe a good historian, maybe a moral teacher, but the absolute exclusive claim that if you've seen me, you've seen the Father, I and my Father are one. Even this knuckleheaded idea that Jesus grew, Bart Ehrman's, legion in this particular area, how Jesus became God, how Jesus became a Christian, that somehow he sort of amalgamated into this role, but wasn't there in the first word out of the book of Genesis. Talk to me more about this attack on his divinity, because if his divinity is not provable, if it cannot be substantiated through Scripture, then we are the greatest fools of all mankind.
8: Yeah, and so before we dive into that, this is what's so foundational about the differentiating between biblical Christianity, which is historic Orthodox Christianity, and progressive Christianity. A lot of times people get fooled by that term. You know, Peter Eanes likes to say he doesn't want that to be a pejoratory term. But in fact, it is, because they try to make it sound like a 2.0 Jesus, like a better mm-hmm. Jesus, a more refined Jesus than he really was. Well, reality is, if you strip Jesus of full divinity, if you go back to Dr. Robin Myers, who wrote a book called Saving Jesus from the Church, very catchy phrase. He was a retired liberal progressive pastor in the heart of Oklahoma. He likes to say that Jesus worship God. He was a great example, but he never declared himself to be God. He never wanted us to worship him as God. And so at the heart of progressive Christianity, and you said earlier, Janet, these are people who buy into things like Bart Ehrman and a lot of leading atheists like Richard Simon, going way back, who was the father of modern biblical criticism, who began to deconstruct the Bible and say that it is filled with heretical teachings, contradictions, and is anti-science, and started to take a anti-supernatural perspective. And so what they do is they strip the divinity in the Bible, and what we're left with basically is a bunch of scraps. And then you get to individually figure them out on your own, because your truth is your truth. So at the heart of progressive Christianity, now, by the way, this does not mean that every progressive Christian believes this, but under the ideological movement, the umbrella of progressive Christianity, why it's not Christian, is it denies Jesus fundamentally as God. And so what I did was, in order to chart out this argument and then show how it's, you know, counterfactual to biblical Christianity, I laid out four things. What are the historical inquiries that progressives use to make the case, right? So in the beginning, they believed Jesus never claimed that he was God. They show they supposedly show that the disciples never believed him to be God. And they like to use the Gnostic writings to kind of prove that case. Number two is, well, what biblical explanations do they give and how they interpret the passages in the New Testament? Thirdly, what theological arguments do they give to unpack their particular belief system? And finally, what are the spiritual results in the end? And so when you actually take those four areas, I refute each one pretty handedly and quite frankly, easily. Mm-hmm. to show that there is by no way any evidence or even remote proof that the progressives got Jesus right, that he was just a liberator. No, I show historically, theologically, biblically, and spiritually, Jesus is fully God, fully man. He's the second person of the Trinity.
2: You know, what's the great thing about a book like yours is it can't be digested in an hour. And that's a good thing, because that means there's so much stuff in here that I can't possibly plumb the depths. But I'm going to give you a sense of what Jason writes about in the book and hopefully create in you such a curiosity that you're going to want to read the book and go deeper. So let me go to the idea that Jesus never claimed to be God. That doesn't pass the straight face test, because anyone who's reading the Bible understands that there was no ambiguity whatsoever who he was, fully God and fully man. So I'm hoping and praying that there are skeptics and seekers and cynics who are listening to us right now all across the country. How do I know that? If I'm using the word of God, because there's the historical documentation of Jesus, how do I know that Jesus himself knew he was God and let those who followed him know beyond a shadow of a doubt? I am he who you seek is pretty straightforward. So talk to me about this.
8: Yeah, I mean, so one of the things that I wanted to do, because sadly, going back to our previous discussion before the break, is that a lot of Christians who know him as their Lord and Savior, they believe that he died on the cross for their sins according to Scripture, as 1 Corinthians 15:3 says. But sadly, a lot of Christians have never really moved the needle forward. And so what I wanted to do in giving them explanations is, when Jesus was saying, like you said, very clear, if you take your Western biased viewpoint out of it, and you look at it in the proper context in the first century as a Jew, that there's going to be a few proof texts that I share with Christians to defend them, to prepare them, Janet. The first one is the affirmations of Jesus. Every time when Jesus was using I am statements, he was affirming equality with God, right? We see that all throughout the Gospel of John. And by the way, progressive Christians like to toss out John. Very convenient for them because of the high Christological remarks that are used there. Jesus is pointing back to Exodus 3, verse 14. I am who I am. He's pointing back to Isaiah 44, verse 6, that there's no other God apart from him. So he was saying his same glory and nature is that of God. Another proof text that we have to understand in the context of Scripture is the actions of Christ, where he was born, virgin born, performing miracles, and also the acclaims of Christ. Many times we see in Scripture he was fulfilling Scripture by forgiving people their sins and casting out demons. All of that points to him being God.
2: Wow. Again, we're looking at the six attacks, by the way: divinity, virgin birth, atonement, second coming, resurrection, miracles. I'm literally skating across the frozen pond on these topics. There's so much more. Jason does a wonderful job of giving us exactly what the word says so that we can understand we never, ever have a reason to be ashamed of the gospel of Jesus Christ. Back after this.

0: Hey, it's Brant Hansen. 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
3: Ask your Muslim friend, is it possible for a believer to love God from all his being, thus give God perfect worship? According to Islam, God is a master and believers are treated only as slaves. A slave does not work because he loves his master, but primarily for his own benefits and rewards. My friend, you can become a child of God and start a love relationship with God. We read in the gospel that all those who receive Jesus and believe in his name, God gave the right to become a children of God. All you need to do is repent and believe that Jesus paid the penalty for all your sins.
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5: Jason Jimenez is with us, pastor, Christian apologist, and founder of Stand Strong Ministry. So good to have him back on the program. His brand new book is called Hijacking Jesus, How Progressive Christians Are Remaking Him and Taking Over His Church. You addressed our mutual friend, Elisa Childers, who got into this stuff. And boy, by the grace of God, she didn't turn her back and walk away. She decided, because she has a brain, she decided, you know what, I'm going to do investigation on my own. And Cold Case Christianity, written by Jim Warner Wallace, was the book that she read three times. And the evidence of who Jesus is, going exactly to your six challenges to Jesus, the evidence is so overwhelming that she said, wow. So the reason these conversations, I think, Jason, are so crucial is, number one, it does remind us of the validity, the historicity, and the reliability of the Word of God. And you do this beautifully in such a way that you're not writing to academicians. You're writing to the average saint, brothers and sisters, who really and truly can understand, don't you dare be embarrassed. This is ex post facto. These are challenges to the scriptures. There's nothing new under the sun. This has happened before. But now this stuff's being platform printed and put on social platforms, and there are people who are falling for it. You know, I was going to go back to the second point that I want to talk about here, which is his virgin birth. But Jason, really, the layer even below these six challenges is the reliability of scripture. If you take that out, then you've got everybody from Bishop Sprong to whomever that just makes it up as they go along, because they have to use extra biblical conversation to try to shore up what is all but a straw man argument. If you stay within the parameters of scripture, scripture reveals itself as to be non-conflictive and continuum. Just to go back to a minute ago about Jesus knowing who he said he was, I would say to the progressive, how do you handle prophecy? This is something you were touching on just before the break. So you look at all these things that have to be fulfilled for Jesus to be born. Jot and tittle, every one of them is filled. Coincidence? That takes a whole lot more faith to think that's coincidence rather than prophetic.
6: I mean, yeah, I mean, that's why sometimes you sit there. It's almost like when you're dealing with an atheist, you know, and they say, well, the burden of proof is on you. And you're like, no, it's not, because there's a lot of evidence that points to something that is greater than the effects that we actually see. So you're not actually proving anything that you believe. You're just denying something that you believe doesn't exist. That doesn't make your case at all. And so it was ironic that a lot of the times, Janet, that was what I was faced with. I mean, I read anywhere from 80 to 100 progressive books. I'm not kidding you. Because in those four categories, I wanted to understand historically, biblically, theologically, and spiritually where they were coming from, and those six hijackings of Jesus from, you know, his divinity to his second coming. And a lot of times they wouldn't even make mention to it at all. I mean, like you mentioned, even when you look at the Jesus seminar influence that Robert Funk has had on people like the progressive pastors today, particularly at Grace Point Church in Nashville, that was once conservative. And that was, you know, a lot of the people like Elisa were a part of, you know, and seeing the influence they're having and not making really strong historical arguments. They're just rebranding the historicity of Jesus more into a Jewish mystic, right? Or just reinterpreting his points of view, so to speak, as a revolutionist. And so one of the things I want your listeners to understand is that this term progressive Christian is deceiving, right? And so when I was looking at their responses to like the Bible, they take a metaphorical interpretation, right? They're anti-supernaturalists. So then I say, okay, well, if that's the case, then it's actually more proper to refer to them as metaphorical Christians. Because if everything you're saying is not literal, that you don't believe that he literally died on the cross for our sins, that he was the atonement, that he didn't literally and physically and bodily rise from the dead, then you are a metaphorical Christian, because that's how you interpret the Bible, because you do not believe in its authority. You believe that it is just concocted throughout times and was hijacked for ultimate religious supremacy. And then not only that, Janet, but then if you go further and you see the claims that they make, right, that's very intentional with their agenda. It's almost demonic, right? Mm-hmm. I actually say it is. Where now I'm like, you're not just a metaphorical Christian. You are a religious modern Gnostic. Now, if I may, what that means is you're trying to be religious. You're trying to say that you have Jesus in your life. You're trying to talk about living peace and unity and reading scriptures for spiritual healing and restitution. But you're modern in your view of truth, because you reject absolute and objective truths. So you're postmodern, and you're a Gnostic because you uphold the Gnostic of, you know, the book of Thomas, the Gospel of Thomas, above the actual canonical Gospels, and you have this esoteric view of Jesus. So you are Gnostic at best, because in the end, in their panentheistic view of God, God is in the world as the world is in God. So they don't really know what the outcome of the end of the world, if ever, that whatever that looks like. They don't know. So they're Gnostic in that. So that is actually a proper understanding of what we're actually dealing with when it comes to progressive Christians. And so I want people to know that, because they get alarmed, they freak out. I get it all the time with parents, sadly. That's why I wrote this book, to help them understand what's going on, but not to be afraid, because actually the truth is on our side.
5: Amen. Amen. Use the word. I want to linger. I want 10 hours with you. I don't want 1 hour. But so I'm going to stop when I think there's something important. You talk about Gnosticism a lot in the book, and it is esoteric for some people. And I want to bring it down to terra firma, because I really think we need to understand this. Gnosticism is all around us, but we fail to recognize it. I'm going to give you a classic example. Everybody has an opinion. Don't send me emails. My opinion: I thought the movie Noah with Russell Crowe was awful. It was directed by Darren Aronofsky. But I have to tell you, Aronofsky, by the way, has a very Gnostic worldview. Movies, our friend Karen Cavell from the Hollywood Prayer Network said, it isn't about making money, it's about espousing and advancing your worldview. So Darren Aronofsky makes this story of Noah a very Gnostic perspective. Now, Gnostic doesn't even look the way you think it would spell. It starts with a G, right? So what does it mean? And how do we look for its manifestation around us? We're going to ask Jason Jimenez about that when we get back. Stay with us.

0: Scott Thunder in for John Hemmer on Moody Radio. Hope you're having a great afternoon. You know what I've discovered? A lot of us are waiting to be happy. We'll be happy when the bills are paid. Happy when the house is clean. Happy when the kids call more often. Happy when life finally settles down. But an article I read pointed out that happiness often comes from small, intentional choices, not perfect circumstances. Maybe it's taking a walk, calling a friend, sitting on the porch with a cup of coffee, taking a moment to thank God for what's going right instead of focusing on everything that's going wrong. The Bible says, "This is the day that the Lord has made. Let us rejoice and be glad in it." Not next week. Not when everything is fixed. Today. Maybe joy is already sitting right in front of us. We just need to notice it. Coming up in just a moment, more In the Market with Janet Parshall on Moody Radio.
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3: Hi, this is Lynette with Moms in Prayer. Consider this. Have you ever experienced a hard season and then thought, I must be doing something wrong? It's easy to entertain those thoughts, but let's consider what God says in His Word. In Habakkuk 3, the prophet tells us, even though the fig trees have no blossoms and there are no grapes on the vine, and then he lists another even though, and another. By the world's standards, he wasn't experiencing success. But even though things didn't look bright and prospering, God, through his prophet, reminds us to rejoice. 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I will be joyful in the God of my salvation. You may be in a hard season right now with your children, yet we can rejoice in God our Savior. 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This is Lynette with Moms in Prayer.
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6: Anthony Menes is our guest. What a wonderful apologist, and he's doing such a great job of teaching the church how to think and how to contend for the faith. Book of Jude, he's the founder and president of Stand Strong Ministries. He really and truly wants to get us grounded in the Word of God, build us up in the Word of God, help us to know what we believe and why we believe it. Best-selling author, national speaker, specializes in worldview training, family ministry, and church leadership. His new book, just in the nick of time, is called Hijacking Jesus, how progressive Christians are remaking him and taking over the church. And he looks at six attacks that are being put out by progressive Christians, and that is questioning his divinity, miracles, his resurrection, his second coming, his atonement, and his virgin birth. And there's a boatload of stuff in every one of those categories. But I want to pull over because I think it's germane to understand you can't find the cure for the problem if you can't recognize the problem in the first place. So every time cable TV suddenly wants to pretend it's Dallas Theological Seminary and they decide to do a special on who is the real Jesus or discovering Jesus, they always go to John Dominic Crossan. This is a man who decided what Jesus said by throwing some colored stones on the ground. That would not be my go-to guy, but I just digress. Or Ellen Pagels, who starts out not believing in Christianity, and she becomes their religious expert. That's part of the show. But they always talk about Gnosticism, and the Book of Thomas is one of those things. But Jason, I can't identify it and defeat it if I don't know what it is or recognize it. So what is Gnosticism?
7: Yeah, that's a great question. So going back to that whole question of like, okay, what is progressive Christianity, but where did it really begin? And you know what, we actually can go back to the garden, and we can also go back to I do this to help the reader understand in a historical sense these heretical movements that were actually growing and gaining popularity in the early church. So Gnosticism was one of them. He was a guy named Marcion had this idea essentially that Jesus existed. He had like a spiritual flesh, right? And so the idea was that the spirit, which is good, could not mix with matter, which is evil. So it was a Platonic view, a dualistic view. So there was this cosmic warfare, if you will. But essentially, Jesus just becomes this artificially human person who is mystically divine, right? So he had a personality, or he had these attributes. And then that eventually led to another form of Docetism, which denies that Jesus actually took on a human body. Now, that's important, and that's foundational to us as Christians, because Jesus, we believe, according to Romans 5:12, and of course, other passages going back to Genesis 49, verse 10, that he's from the tribe of Judah. He's the second Adam. The first Adam sinned and fell short. And as a result, we have transmission through the original sin of Adam and Eve. And so Jesus took on flesh so that he can restore us back to himself. Well, Gnostics obviously clearly deny that. And they get this also from these 52 Gnostic documents known as the Nag Hammadi. And these were years after, Janet, as you know, where the canonical gospels were already sealed, they were being taught, and they are preserving the teachings and the person of Jesus Christ. And so when you get into the realm of progressive Christianity with this Gnosticism, and Christianity in Blue, a United Church of Christ minister, David Caden, said, if I was alive back then when they were deciding the ancient lists of the canonical text, he says in his book, Christianity in Blue, he says, I would have forcefully put the Gospel of Thomas as the fifth gospel in the New Testament. Almost going back to what you just said about the Jesus Seminar, where they elevate these esoteric teachings that clearly run contrary to the canonical gospels of Matthew, Mark, Luke, and John. So that's, in a sense, why progressive Christianity likes to use Gnosticism, because it clearly undermines what we actually see in the gospel accounts.
6: So good. It's one of the pushbacks we get. And by the way, I find it interesting, and many of our friends should recognize this. So much of the pushback comes from people who have heard about the Bible, but they really haven't gotten into the Bible. So when they make declarative statements like it's full of contradictions, it was written by ignorant Bedouins, handed down through oral tradition, and there were no eyewitnesses, it doesn't start till about 500 A.D., you point out in the book that Mark was written in the early to mid-50s. Remember, Jesus would have died in 33. Matthew, written in the mid-50s. Luke, in the late 50s, early 60s. John, written in the late 60s. I don't know if I'm a lawyer. These are going to be pretty credible witnesses, as I call them, to get up and give eyewitness accounts before a jury, don't you think?
7: Yeah, I mean, so what I do to just kind of wrap it up is I'm going to give key points for people when they're talking to a progressive Christian. And you hit it right there, Janet. One of the things that we as Christians, biblical Christians to be exact, we have to understand historically that the Gnostic Gospels are not reliable sources. Okay, we don't know who actually wrote them. If you want to talk about a hijacking with something with an agenda, that's clearly the case with the Gnostic writings. When you compare that with the canonical gospels, they are early within the end of the first century. They are accurate in the accounts that they give. They do not consist with esoteric teachings. They do not have exaggerations in them. They have records that are complementary, starting with John Mark, who got his account from Peter, who was a direct contemporary to Jesus, an apostle of the early church. They testify to his claims as God. They show no Platonic dualistic teaching of Gnosticism. They show that he was a sinless individual who fulfilled prophecy that feeds back into the Jewish scriptures. The Gnostic Gospels do not do that. And they authenticate consistently, historically, we know this to

0: evidence to even bear witness for them to be true.
1: Wow. Again, my mind is racing so many questions and I'm under the scrutiny of the clock. So let me just take a look. I want to go to some of these reiterations that the progressives have made of Jesus, but I also don't want to skip over the idea of atonement, because this is a problem not just by progressive Christians. It's happening in the church writ large as well. And it really is a kind of pushback against the whole idea of substitutionary atonement. Now, that sounds like a hefty theological word, but it means in basic Sunday school talk, Jesus paid the price for your sins. And then we get pushback from certain denominations that say, oh, we can't say that God poured out his wrath on Christ. That's not kind. That's not good. We don't want to do that. So in Christ alone can't be sung in some denominations now, because we can't have the wrath of God was poured out on Jesus. But if you pull out the substitutionary atonement of the work of the cross, Jason, we got nothing, because we are fools then. So talk to me about this.
0: Yeah, we have nothing. This is actually a good question that actually Lisa brought up to me, because one of the counters that she's gotten repeatedly, Janet, as you know, is that people say, well, I'm a Christian, but I don't agree with the atonement to your perspective, or I do believe in the atonement. You say, okay, well, what do you mean by atonement?
1: Right.
0: You see, at the heart of a biblical Christian, what we mean, the Greek word, is that Jesus laid his life down, right? It was, the Greek word is hyper, okay, or hyper, and then lithrion. In Greek, it's a ransom. So when we're talking about Jesus laying down his life, it was not just sacrificial out of love. It was a sacrifice that was pointed to the Lamb of God who takes away the sins of the world, as John the Baptist said in John 1:29. And when he was having the supper, there was no lamb there the night in which he was betrayed. Why? Because he's the lamb. So all it was pointing to the Jewish feasts. So when you look at the meaning of atonement in Scripture, it carries amazing, beautiful terminology: substitution, redemption, reconciliation, propitiation, and forgiveness. So in that context, yes, the progressive Christian does not believe in the atonement of Jesus Christ. We believe that Jesus Christ is the sacrifice. He was the place of atonement. So he took our sins. He took the wrath of God. He freed us not only from our trespasses and sins, according to Ephesians 2:1, but he also delivered us, the Bible says, from the cosmic powers in this world, from the lies of Satan himself. So the atonement, the blood of Christ that forgives of sins, does far more than just the forgiveness of sins. And it is sad, isn't it, that a lot of churches are kind of softening the blow, so to speak.
1: Yes.
0: Because you're right. If you take out the sacrificial lamb, you have no Christianity.
1: Yeah, and I don't understand. Maybe somewhere someone thinks that that's a kinder, gentler kind of Christianity. But it isn't. It is in his submission, when his in the garden declarative statement says, nevertheless, not my will, but thine. And he willfully mounts up that old rugged cross that we sing about. If you look at it legally, six trials, every single one of them would have been rendered a mistrial. What do you do with the earth that opens up, the graves that open up, the veil that's been rent, and the fact that 3 days later, his body is nowhere to be found? You can't make light of the historicity of this particular story. And if you decide that you just don't accept the atonement, then what was it? A bad death? Just an ugly form of capital punishment? There was no significance whatsoever. You have a myriad of historical events after the crucifixion that you then have to prove were just happenstance and meteorological effects.
0: Yeah, that's well said. And, you know, to your point, Janet, think about this. You said they're trying to soften or seem like to make it more lovingly, right? Because that's the whole thing about Jesus being this liberator,
1: right?
0: Well, you know, the reality is, that living hope that we have as Christians, according to 1 Peter 1:3 and Romans 6:5-6, this is a chart that I put together because that to counter that very thing. I said, okay, so how unloving is it when you put us in the category as a sinful human who are enemies of God, yet through Christ we're redeemed as a child of God? If you look in the sinful category, we're dead to sin. We're alive in Christ, though, through him. We're slaves to sin, but through Christ we're slaves of Christ. We're separated from God. We're reconciled to God. How is that not loving?
1: And that while we were yet sinners, Christ died for us. I mean, boy, a preponderance. Again, another legal phrase, a preponderance of evidence here. Jason, when we come back, talk to me about some of these progressive reinventions of Jesus. There's a ton in this book I can't get to. And you know what? If I've made you curious, if I made you want to go, oh, I wish we'd talk about this, good. Get the book. I have a link on my website for you to click on through and find out how you can get it. Hijacking Jesus, how progressive Christians are remaking him and taking over his church. Back after this.
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0: Clayton Shepherd will talk with David Zanotti of the Public Square about what he has discovered in an old speech by John Quincy Adams that speaks to America today. 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
1: In Mumbai, India, children as young as 8 are under the daily threat of being trafficked and sold into the red light areas, and they have no hope for the future. 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
3: Some people thought that Pastor Mark was a little extreme when he required every Sunday school teacher to take attendance and turn it into the church office every week. If a teacher forgot, the staff contacted the teacher trying to get the report in. Pastor Mark was following the advice of our lawyers at the Christian Law Association. First, if there's ever a lawsuit, courts look most favorably on institutions and ministries that keep excellent records. Let me repeat that. Courts look most favorably on ministries that keep excellent records. Second, in many cases, lawsuits have literally been thrown out because a church could demonstrate that a person was not there on that day that supposedly something was alleged to have happened. 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Everybody's memory fails. Attendance records let us know who was there and who was with them.
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5: 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It says program details and audio. It takes you to the information page. There's a picture of our guest. There's a longer bio of our guest. There's a link to their website so you can learn more about their ministries. For example, for Jason, it's going to say standstrongministries.org. And always the resource tied back to our conversation is there for your perusal and your further investigation on that information page as well. So just get to the website, click on the red box. It'll take you where you need to go. Fascinating book, three iterations, Jesus the Jewish Mystic, Jesus the Woke Teacher, Jesus the Revolutionist. Jason, I have this strong belief that in these latter days, there has to be a Jesus of one's own construction because that way he is far more manageable. If you take Jesus for who he said he is, you are going to have to change and give up something. And that's, in a post-truth world, a price too high for some to pay. So why these three iterations? It seems to me that it fits into some of the more popular worldviews that are out there in the marketplace today. The mystic, the revolutionist, and the woke teacher. Talk to me about this.
6: Yeah, so when you kind of define what progressive Christianity is and what it opposes or what the hijacking is all about, like we talked about, then you get a better understanding. Well, then the next question and the ultimate question really then in the end is, well, then who is Jesus to a progressive Christian? And I say to a progressive Christian because it will vary. Remember, if you go back, and this is something that Colby Martin, who used to be supposedly a conservative Bible-believing, Jesus-professing Christian and then became a progressive Christian, has since been divorced, sadly. Embraced a lot of crazy worldview opinions about social justice stuff and LGBT matters. In his book, The Shift, how he went from being a conservative Christian to becoming a progressive Christian, he says in the outgate, look, my journey is mine. I'm not going to tell you how to become a progressive Christian or what that looks like. That's up to you. And so he preemptively says that. So I'm thinking, then why did you write the book then?
5: Mm-hmm.
6: You know, and so Jesus then could become whatever Colby has determined through his own deconstruction to become. And what I found is I began to investigate that psychologically, personally, experientially, reading blogs, watching TikTok videos. This is when I needed a lot of prayer, Janet, because it was kind of, it was like, I was like, oh my gosh, you know, and you're watching these sermons, and inevitably I saw three categories or platforms or movements that emerged. And in what happened was I saw more clearly in my investigative work that Jewish mysticism, which has actually got its tentacles in a lot of evangelicalism, okay? Mm-hmm. Maybe we could do a show later on about
5: yes,
6: that.
5: Yes, sir.
6: But what I found was that people like Richard Rohr and the Gent Hatmakers, they like the Jewish mystic. You know, again, the Marcus Borgs, they like the Jewish mystic, the Jewish tradition, right? Because they really feel based on their one of the earlier Jesus quests 100 plus years ago, they thought that they're doing historical scholarship, proper scholarship by looking in the lens of Jewish life of Jesus. Well, what happened is what emerged was a Jewish mystic. And then the second category, what you found is this woke teacher from a lot of these, you know, up and coming people that are leading churches, you know, non-denominational churches, right? That are espousing a lot of things that are about social justice. And then the third category was more, again, as we're talking about the Jesus seminar, a lot of the academic people in the world and Europe, you know, the German scholarship that really did a number on the Bible that's represented in the university today. And so you have these different arenas of Jesus, and that ultimately really becomes the three primary reinvented images of Jesus in the realm of progressive Christianity. And so I thought, man, I have to really articulate that. And so I do. I show how they reconstruct Jesus into these three different reinvented images. And then, of course, apologetically refute each one of those false images of Jesus.
5: Wow. Wow. And again, it's self-constructed. It's man-constructed. It's convenient.
6: Right.
5: And it's a God of their own choosing because it fits into a particular worldview. So for the woke teacher, naturally, if you decide to juxtapose, as sadly so often happens, social justice with biblical justice, and they are distinct, if you do that, then you can make a woke Jesus. You can use him as sort of the embodiment of a particular agenda that you're looking for, rather than let God, as he's revealed himself in his word, tell you where he stands on the subject of biblical justice. So, you know, I find there's nothing new under the sun. It really is a form of rebellion. Progressive Christianity is a form of rebellion. It'll be my God, I my God, Genesis 3, the old lie is still very effective today. So I'm going to make a Christ of my own construction. Didn't do any miracles, wasn't a divine birth, really wasn't a bodily resurrection. He was really more of a mystic. Look, he fits into my social agenda. He would find common ground between abortion and pro-life. Really? Because I'm pretty sure in Deuteronomy, he said, I put before you life and death. And then without waffling between two opinions, gave us the answer to the test and said, now choose life. So there's a lot of politics in progressive Christianity, as well as abandonment of political truth, it seems to me. Do you agree?
6: Yeah, I absolutely do agree. And to your point, it really boils down to authority. It really does, because that was actually language that is used throughout a lot of the progressive Jesus scholars. That's used in a lot of the TikToks and the YouTube sermons, podcasts. You know, progressives like to use the word heretic as a badge of honor. They
5: wow.
6: truly believe, yeah, they actually truly believe, like Jesus was a reformer. Jesus was a revolutionist. Jesus was trying to remove the tenets of a rigid and dogmatic doctrine of Judaism, and he was attempting to do it, and he failed, and the disciples carried it on to bring in proper authority. So when Jesus is not God, then who sits on the throne? Themself. The self does. And that's what it's all about. So they get to derive whatever ethical principles they want, and then they force it down our throats.
5: So nothing new under the sun. It really is that you shall be like gods. And in the process of being a self-exalted, self-created God, you can push the real God off the throne, you think. Good luck. So the book absolutely goes into so much more, even into more depth about these six primary challenges by progressives against what I would call Orthodox Christianity. And then these iterations, he goes into deeper on the mystic and the woke Jesus and the revolutionary Jesus. But he ends such an uplifting note that reminds us that we can go from the counterfeit to the real thing and have an encounter with the unconditional lover of our soul. Jason, you must come back. I feel like I'm a thimble full of information in an ocean of a book that you've written. So let me end by telling my friends again, the book is called Hijacking Jesus, How Progressive Christians Are Remaking Him and Taking Over His Church. It is a warning shot. It's the sound of the trumpet going off. It's a reminder to fight for our families, to know biblical truth, and to not be taken captive in the war for your heart through vain and hollow philosophies, which is the perfect definition of progressive Christianity. See you next time, friends.
0: Scott in for John Hemmer on Moody Radio, and I just discovered a pastor's prayer that I think is just awesome. Before he was martyred for his faith in Jesus, and after...
7: 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For eastern Norton Sound and the Nulato Hills, including Eulaclete and Chicxulub. Today, cloudy, highs in the mid-50s, southwest winds to 15. And tonight, cloudy, lows in the lower 40s, southwest winds to 15. For St. Lawrence Island, including Gamble and Isuvunga, today, cloudy, highs in the upper 40s, southwest winds to 25. And tonight, mostly cloudy, lows in the mid-30s, southwest winds to 20. For the Bering Strait Coast, including Wales and King Island, today, cloudy, highs in the lower 40s, south winds to 25. And tonight, cloudy, lows in the mid-30s, south winds to 25. For the Yukon Delta Coast, including Skemmin Bay and Mountain Village. Today, cloudy, highs in the upper 40s, west winds to 10. And tonight, mostly cloudy, lows in the upper 30s, west winds to 10. For the Lower Yukon River, including St. Mary's and Marshall. Today, partly sunny, highs in the mid-60s, west winds to 10. And tonight, mostly cloudy, lows in the lower 40s, northwest winds to 10. For the Kuskokwim Delta, including Eek and Lower Kuskokwim. Today, partly cloudy, highs in the lower 60s, variable wind to 10. And tonight, partly cloudy in the evening, becoming mostly cloudy, areas of fog, lows in the upper 30s, northwest winds to 15. And for the southern Seward Peninsula coast, including Nome and Banner Creek. Today, cloudy, highs in the upper 40s, southwest winds around 15. And tonight, cloudy, lows in the upper 30s, southwest winds to 15. I'm Cody, and that's your weather forecast from KICY AM 850.

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1: Friends, this is Janet Parshall. Thanks so much for choosing to spend the next hour with us. 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But thanks so much for being with us and enjoy the broadcast.
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3: By the time the conference was over, the president won a pledge.
4: So are Americans worshiping government over God? My next
3: extremely rare safety move by a nation.
5: 17 years the Palestinians and Israelis negotiated.
6: This is not
1: In the Market with Janet Parshall. What is the purpose of this program, I ask you? It is to get you out into the marketplace of ideas. Why? Not my idea. It was Jesus' idea. He said to go and tell. So if you're not in the marketplace of ideas, could somebody explain to me exactly how you tell? If you're not among people who need to be told, if I can quote a book verse from the book of Acts, how can they know unless somebody tells them? And that somebody is you and me. But, oh, we don't show up for a wide variety of excuses and rationales. You know, they're giants in the land. I'm just a grasshopper. Somebody might ask me a question I don't have the answer to. They already think I'm a knee-jerk, right-wing, reactionary, homophobic member of the religious right, so therefore I don't want to go into the marketplace because they're going to throw a mud pie at me. Or we're just being outright disobedient, and we're afraid, and we've got all of these excuses. So we have to learn to really do this. The overflow of our heart should be saying, listen, like the woman in John 14, let me tell you about the one who's told me everything I've ever done. And revival breaks out because of her encounter and because of her testimony. Sometimes you just need a really good teacher, somebody that's going to teach you how to have some, well, I don't know, street smarts, to know what to say, how to say it, when to say it, and to understand what role you play in the process. Oh, there's a process, you said. Well, yeah. When Paul is writing his letter to the church at Corinth, a particularly sexually immoral neck of the woods, by the way. In fact, if you became so sexually immoralized, they would say in that day, you're being Corinthianized. It was a pejorative, by the way. So this is what he writes. I have planted, this is Paul talking, Apollos watered, but God gave the increase. And so sometimes we think we've done it a couple of times and there were no altar calls and the buses weren't waiting anymore. And, you know, we just think, well, I've just fallen on my face. I think obedience and victory is showing up. But we're going to expand on that. We're going to talk to somebody for whom apologetics is his, well, to quote from Jeremiah, it's fire in his bones. He just loves to tell people how to tell people how to tell people about Jesus. And so he's written wonderful books. Let me just start at the beginning. First of all, he's got a master's with honors in both apologetics and philosophy. And those two, by the way, go perfectly hand in hand. He's spoken on more than 80 university campuses. He hosts his own call-in radio program. He's been doing that for more than 33 years. He and I have been doing this almost the same as long period of time. I'm a little bit longer, but then I don't want to. I was born after Greg. I just want to point that out for the record. And he's defending Christianity worth thinking about. He's the founder and president of Stand to Reason. He serves as an adjunct professor of Christian apologetics at Biola. And he's the author of the award-winning The Story of Reality and the best-selling Tactics. And his newest book really falls beautifully in order after Tactics. It's called Street Smarts, Using Questions to Answer Christianity's Toughest Challenges. And I think if you and I could better understand this whole paradigm of using questions, maybe it would take some of the fear away and it would help you understand how to better contend for the faith. We're going to have a wonderful conversation. I'm so glad you're here. This program is designed to get you to think critically and biblically. And for the record, that's not a multiple choice test. Greg, thank you. Thank you. Thank you. Thank you. Thank you for being here. And I want to start, if I can, with your testimony, because I think practically everybody has seen the film Jesus Revolution. And you're a California fella, and the Jesus Revolution was more than a movie for you. Tell me how you came to faith in Christ.
7: Yeah, Janet, by the way, first, you are my favorite talk show interviewer. I'm so glad to talk with you again. We've had a number of conversations
1: we have,
7: in the past,
1: yes.
7: So it's just a real treat here. And you got me chuckling there. I didn't want to interrupt you, but you were so great. Yes, I became a Christian in almost 50 years ago. In fact, about 2 weeks is my spiritual birthday. And, yeah, Jesus Revolution, I didn't see the movie because I was there when it happened. You know, I lived it kind of thing. But, you know, back then the world was very different than it is now. And to talk to people about Christ, all you needed to do was, you know, share the simple gospel, and a little tract or booklet was adequate to that task. People understood the concepts you were talking about. A lot of times they didn't accept them. They had a couple of questions. They did some pushback, but it was fairly simple. And then you gave them an invitation to think about putting Christ on the throne and receiving Christ. There was the sinner's prayer. It was a great sample prayer for them. And a lot of times you could lead them in that and close the deal and they become Christians.
1: Mm-hmm.
7: Simple. The world has changed in 50 years, mm-hmm. radically. And you know, just from the work you're doing, Janet, just in the last 5 to 6 or 7 years, there's been it's accelerated so much. And so now the simple gospel isn't simple anymore to the rank and file. It's still the gospel, and that doesn't change. But they don't understand it. They don't get it. And I saw something in the parable of the sower that I hadn't seen before. This is just about 3 years ago, and it just popped out at me in Matthew 13. And Jesus was describing, you know, the seed that falls on the road, and the birds snatch it away. Well, that's the hard dirt. That's like hard-headed people. They don't get it. They don't want it. They push it away. Whatever. That makes sense. Until you hear Jesus' explanation. And he says that that the reason that they reject it, he said, here's the seed goes out, the kingdom seed, but they don't understand it. Okay, they don't understand it. Now, that's the way people are today. Back then in the Jesus movement, I was fighting back really hard. You know, for a couple of years, it was my brother Mark who was doing most of the, what I'll call, gardening in my life. But after about a year and a half of kind of thinking about it, and then more later than earlier, pretty soon Jesus was on my mind all the time. There was a process that I went through that all the seeds started going in. I started to understand. It started to make sense to me, but it took time. It wasn't just a simple gospel presentation. When the time came for me to become a Christian, September 28th, 1973, mm-hmm. my brother Mark came to my apartment, and he said, Greg, you know, he started telling me more about Jesus. And I said, Mark, you don't have to tell me any more about Jesus. I've already decided I want to become a Christian. In other words, in a certain sense, Janet, I harvested myself. Nobody said, you want to pray to receive Jesus or something. No altar call. And it turns out there are no altar calls in the New Testament. Book mm-hmm. of Acts, no altar calls. Gospels, nobody is challenged to receive Christ as Lord and Savior. Now, I don't object to that, and I've done that before and used that technique. But there's a whole lot of people now that are using that. Well, look at the technique from 50 years ago, and they say, I can't play that game. It's too scary out there for me right now.
1: Mm-hmm, mm-hmm. Oh, so much of what you just said I want to dig deeper into and respond to. I just want to tell my friends, this is going to be a great conversation. By the way, the new book that Greg has authored is called Street Smarts. You know who wrote the foreword? J. Werner Wallace, known as Jim Wallace, to his friends, author of Cold Case Christianity. His book out has been updated now 10 years ago. He wrote the foreword to the book. I am so grateful for great men of God who love the word and teach us better how to contend for the faith. And that's what today's conversation is all about. We'll continue right after this.
0: Scott in for John Hemmer this afternoon. Here's a question for you. Just how different are the roles of men and women? And do those differences really matter that much? Isn't the notion of distinct roles for the sexes an old-fashioned concept? Why even talk about it? We'll consider those questions with John MacArthur tonight as he continues his study called Restoring Marriage. Grace to you, 8:30 p.m. Central tonight on Moody Radio.
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1: 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Oh, I love it. Anytime I can spend time with Greg Kokel, he's just a marvelous apologist, and he's a radio host, and he's a wonderful author and a speaker and a great apologist, and just understands the days and the times in which we live, and he's teaching us how to redeem them. So his newest book is called Street Smarts. Again, if you ever read his best-selling Tactics, which was really about the logistics of effective evangelism, Street Smarts follows perfectly on the heels of that book. And it teaches us how to use questions to answer Christianity's toughest challenge. It's non-threatening, by the way. It's engaging. You watch good lawyers do this, by the way. In fact, picking up on our mutual friend Jim Wallace, detectives ask questions all the time, too. So it's, and Jesus did. More importantly, he's the perfect role model in all of this. So I'm so glad that this book is written to teach us just how to do that. But Greg, I want to go back to something you said before, because I understand, as we're talking to people right now from Guam to the Cayman Islands and a boatload of folks in between, I don't want to give them another excuse to check out, to say, that's not my personal gifting, therefore I'm using my opt-out pass. None of us gets that pass, by the way. Yes, there is a gift of evangelism, but it is a general call to the body of Christ as well, and it's imperative we understand that. So I want to understand the lay of the land. My best buds in the world growing up were missionary kids, and they taught me the necessity of preparing for what they called a transcultural missionary experience. That's what we're doing. We don't live here. We're passing through. But I want to know the tribe that I'm going to be reaching out to. I want to know what they believe, why they believe it, where they're coming from. I want a better understanding. Look, Paul's our archetype for this. Walked around Athens a year and a half before he has that meeting on the invitation of the Epicureans and the Stoics, and gets up to go up to the Areopagus. So this is important that we understand the lay of the land. You know that, and there's profound truth, and God said it. I believe it. That settles it. But we are in a post-truth world where that kind of simplicity, as you were just alluding to in our first segment together, doesn't cut it anymore. Because in a post-truth world, truth is not universal. It is generally believed. It is not knowable, generally believed. It's not objective, applying to all people in all times and all places. It is my voice, my truth. How in the world can you take someone who is really, without recognizing it, emblematically representing Genesis chapter 3, that they're the arbiter, the generator, if you will, of their own moral code. They're therefore not responsible or accountable to anybody else. And then say, here is truth. How do you introduce them to the one who is truth when they think they're the final creator of truth? So that's a whole new world out there.
7: Exactly. There is so much to respond to in what you just said, Janet. You really got a good handle on it, but there's a lot of factors here. It is a post-truth world, or at least this is the way they talk. And mm-hmm. because of that, it's foreign to Christians, and it's hostile, and it's dangerous. That's why I call it the street. It's any place you feel uncomfortable, you feel threatened, you feel out of your element. And that's just about anywhere you have spiritual conversations now, at work, at the university, even with family members, okay? And so consequently, since we don't feel comfortable, we don't, to use your words in your opening comments, we don't show up, okay? We have people that are sitting on the bench. And this is the reason people are scared, and I understand that they're scared. Paul was scared. It's Acts 18 or maybe 16. He's knocking his knees together, and Jesus has to appear to him and say, Paul, don't be afraid any longer. So this is understandable, all right? But they're scared because they don't know how to handle themselves on the street, so to speak, spiritually. I think they have a wrong understanding of evangelism, not a New Testament understanding, but a distorted understanding of how that's supposed to work that came from about 150 years ago and still hanging around. And finally, they don't have a plan, okay? Now, with those things, and this is what I provide in Street Smarts, using questions to answer Christianity's toughest challenges, this is going to increase their confidence and increase their courage. But let me add one other thing, though, to the mix. Francis Schaeffer taught me many years ago that human beings actually are made in the image of God. Human beings do have to live in the world that God made. That's reality. And if they deny reality, if they deny Christianity and God's world, they're denying reality, okay? And yet they can't run away. They can run away from God, but they can't run away from themselves. There are things that God has built into each person about reality. Mm. So they can talk like postmoderns, but they can't live like postmoderns. And so I'm keeping my ears open all the time for the statements that people make that affirm, without them realizing it, the Christian understanding of reality and is contrary to their understanding or their stated understanding of reality. The truth is speaking through their language. I'm listening for that, and now I'm going to start asking questions. And with every issue that I deal with in the book Street Smarts, and the difference here between this and the Tactics book is in Tactics I talk about different kinds of, I show a game plan, then I talk about lots of different maneuvers in conversation. Those are the tactics. In Street Smarts, I take the last part of the game plan, using questions to make a point, and we focus on the kinds of challenges that people are facing today, whether it's atheism or whether it's the problem of evil or abortion or challenges to the Bible or the person of Jesus or gender, sex, marriage. All of those things are covered in the book. And what I show people is, here is what's wrong with those challenges. We're going to show you, teach you where these challenges falter. And then I'm going to teach you in the book, there are conversations with model questions that help exploit those weaknesses in other people's views. And the questions, what's great about them is they're usually simple questions that get the other person to affirm common sense features of reality that they already understand inside their heart because they're made in the image of God. But when they do that point after point after point, what it ends up doing is leading them to a, maybe not a full refutation of their view, but a point that shows that their view is really in question. Mm-hmm. That's what I'm after here. Not to get a decision for Christ, but to put a stone in their shoe and do some gardening.
1: And I love that, by the way. The brand new book by Greg Kokel is called Street Smarts, Using Questions to Answer Christianity's Toughest Challenge. And we'll give you some examples of that in a bit, but I want to dig a little bit more into just helping us understand the lay of the land. Before you hit the street, you got to know what's on the street when you get there. So we'll be right back. More on this wonderful book. You hear me say it whenever I read a book that I just love. I say, if you were in my classroom, this would be required reading, and this is one of those books. Back after this.
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1: Always a treat to spend time with Greg Kokel, who's got a brand new book out, by the way, that wonderful apologist that he is. It's called Street Smarts. And he divides the book into two sections. Part one is the street map, basically the lay of land. And then the second part is navigating the street. And he uses this paradigm of asking questions to answer Christianity's toughest challenges by putting out some of the most hotly contested issues that are out there. And it's so wonderfully disarming, so winsomely engaging. It's not threatening. It isn't loud voices. You know, sometimes we think the loudest voice wins. That's not necessarily the case by any stretch of the imagination. And when you think about it, so many of the world's ideas end up falling under their own weight. So we need to walk in with a quiet humility that's really steeped in confidence in who he is and the power of his word. But before I get into navigating the street, Greg, I want to talk, and this is why I'm thrilled that also you have philosophy in your background, because while the average person doesn't necessarily recognize these idioms, these isms and these ideologies, they permeate the world around us, even if we can't recognize their manifestation. But relativism is, it's the antithesis of what we believe when we talk about the absolute truth of God's word. So if relativism is alive and well and has now actually become a kind of triple-headed hydra, how do we do that? Because that really harkens back to what I noted before, this idea of my truth versus your truth is the embodiment of relativism. How do we slay that dragon effectively when it's so entrenched in our culture's thinking right now?
7: First thing I want to make clear exactly what relativism is, because that's one of those philosophical words mm-hmm. that people kind of have a sense of, but they can't really sink their teeth into it. Think about the garden, because the chapter on relativism is titled The First or the Primal Heresy. You think about Genesis chapter 3 in the garden. God has already told Adam and Eve what was expected of them. That's the external obligation that God made on them. But what did they do? They looked at this temptation and they thought, this is good to eat. It will make me wise. I like it. I want it. I. Personal autonomy. Yeah. What were they following? God's external objective truth? No. They were following the internal subjective desires of their heart. And that's what started the whole problem. And that internal external kind of distinction is the difference between relativism and objectivism. Relativism says that if something is true, if I believe it, if I feel it, if I want it, that's my truth. And objectivism is just the opposite. Something is true out there in the objective world. And it doesn't matter whether you believe it or not, or want it or not. It still is the way it is, okay? I like to use gravity as an example. I mean, gravity is a feature of reality. If you stop believing in gravity, you won't float away. It isn't dependent on you, okay? Because gravity is an objective truth. When we say that Christianity is true, we mean that it's true like gravity is true. We don't mean that it's true for me, but you will have another truth. Now, that notion, that self-centered, individualized truth kind of thing that we see starting in the garden has been around ever since, obviously, but in the last few years, the last 5 years have been catapulted into a massive idol, all right? It's narcissism on on steroids, all right? And that's why this culture could be characterized by one simple slogan, you do you, okay? That's it. Now, the problem, of course, is, and this is the insight that we can use when we talk with people, but we want to use questions to get there. The problem is that everybody wants to be a relativist regarding themselves, but they don't want other people to be relativists to them, okay? So you have, for goodness sake, the name escapes me, the black superstar woman who, Oprah Winfrey, okay, she's at the Oscars, and she's saying famously, the most important thing is that you do your own truth, you live your own truth, all that, okay? What's really curious, though, is just a couple of years before that, Harvey Weinstein was doing his own thing, living his own truth, you know? And nobody liked that, because he is abusing all these women in Hollywood, all right? So what happens is, this is a rule that you cannot really consistently live by. My question of Oprah is going to be, now what do you say to Harvey Weinstein? He was living his truth, okay? Mm-hmm. What do you say to him? Or a whole host of other people that are living their truth and following your rules. The key here is to reflect on some of these claims, especially the kind of relativistic claim that we see, and then think, wait a minute, if I apply this consistently here, there, wherever, it's going to create all kinds of problems that even the relativists are going to be unhappy with. Oh, now you see the difficulty. Now, the way to show the difficulty is to think of a question that can be asked, just like I did with the Harvey Weinstein illustration, to show there's a conflict here. This point of view self-destructs in practice. And that's the way street smarts works. We don't have to get in a big argument. We don't have to fight with people. We don't have to fuss with them about that. We just have to show them that their point of view is not going to work, but we show them by using questions to get there.
1: Mm-hmm. I'm coming up to a break, Greg, but tell me, why are questions so effective and non-threatening?
7: Well, questions could be threatening depending on how you use them. But generally what we're doing is first we're just trying to get information from other people. We're trying to understand their view. That's the first couple steps of the game plan. What do they believe? What do they mean when they make certain statements or share their view? Give me more detail. And why do they believe it? So that's just drawing another person out. That's just polite. I'm relaxed. It's also safe, and I'll tell you why when we get back, why questions keep you safe.
1: Excellent. We'll keep that question hanging. I'm so glad you're joining us this hour. Greg Kokel is our guest. Brand new book. It's called Street Smarts, Using Questions to Answer Christianity's Toughest Challenge. I hope this is making your feet swift to share the gospel. Back after this.
0: Scott Thunder in for John Hammer this afternoon on Moody Radio. The Museum of the Bible is launching a major initiative called The Bible in America 250 as the United States prepares to celebrate the 250th anniversary of the Declaration of Independence. The program includes a free lecture series featuring prominent historians and scholars discussing the Bible's influence on America's founding, along with two new exhibits opening July 3rd. One exhibit is called Sacred Liberty. It explores how the Bible shaped arguments and ideals during the American Revolution, while another showcases previously unseen artwork and artifacts from the museum's collection. The museum will also host a live theatrical production, A General's Prayer, about George Washington and his faith during the Revolutionary War. Museum officials say the exhibits are designed to highlight the Bible's significant role in early American history.
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1: 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If you're just joining us, we are having a marvelous conversation with Greg Kochel. He's got master's degrees with honors in both apologetics and philosophy. He speaks all over the place, loves particularly to go to university campuses. He hosts his own call-in talk show, and he's been doing that for over three decades, defending Christianity we're thinking about. That's one of his lines. By the way, he's the founder and president of Stand to Reason Ministry. It's fabulous. I've got a link to that on my website so you can learn more. And in addition to all of that, and not limited to, he also serves as adjunct professor of Christian apologetics at Biola. He is the author of the award-winning The Story of Reality and the best-selling Tactics, which talks about the logistics of evangelizing. And a follow-up to that is his newest book called Street Smarts, which we're discussing today, using questions to answer Christianity's toughest challenges. And that takes us back to where we were just before the break and part two, which is why using questions is also safe. Explain that, Greg.
7: Yeah, first I mentioned, using questions will get you valuable intel. It'll get you information to help you to know how to move forward. That's really vital. And it's relaxed. You're asking, what do you mean by that? How did you come to that conclusion? I'm just trying to understand you. Help me out here. I want to understand your view. That's good. That's polite. That's good conversation. All right. But because you are asking the questions, you are not making statements, and therefore you're not taking any responsibility on yourself to demonstrate the accuracy of your statement. So basically the burden of proof rule is that the person who makes the claim bears the burden of proof. So if we say something controversial like Jesus is the only savior for the world, now we're going to get pushback, okay, and we're going to have to defend that point. However, if we can try to get to that point by asking questions of the other person, once we're asking questions, we're not making claims. And therefore, there is no pressure on us to defend anything given the fact we're asking questions. And so this makes it really, really easy. I'll give you, let me just give you an example of this. And this one, it's like atheists bring up the problem of evil with some regularity, okay? What they don't realize, and this is the backstory. So the backstory is in every chapter of the book regarding the issues you're going to face. This is part of the backstory of the problem of evil. The problem of evil is not a Christian problem. It is a human problem. Every worldview has to address it, okay, and make sense of it within the context of their own worldview. So when an atheist raises the issue to me, I know he needs to have an answer to that problem too, but he hasn't thought about that. He doesn't realize that. That's the point I want to make with my questions. So he, when the atheist says, well, what about the problem of evil? I say, what about it? I toss the ball back in his court, let him talk some more. He said, well, that's a problem for you, isn't it? Well, what's the problem for me, on your view? Okay, I want him to spell it out. Well, you say God's good and he's powerful. If he's good, he'd want to get rid of evil. If he's powerful, he'd be able to get rid of evil. But evil still exists, so God doesn't exist. That's kind of the nutshell characterization of it. I say, okay, let's just say that you're right. There is no God, okay? Let me ask you a question and clarify this for me, because I'm a little confused now. Those things that you were just saying before that happened, things like rape and murder and torture and global warming or pick your poison, whatever it is, those things still happen, right? Sure they do. Okay, are those things still evil? Of course they're evil. That's why I don't believe in God. Okay, so I understand that now. But here I have a question of you. I want to know how atheism deals with those problems. In other words, if atheism is true, that's your view now, how can there be any real evil in the world? Now, chances are your atheist isn't even going to understand the question. Mm-hmm. I think a lot of your listeners see where I'm going. I explained a little bit at first. I'm asking how he solves the problem. And so then I'm going to say, well, I don't get you. I don't understand what you're talking about. Well, when you say that something evil happens, that means there's something that shouldn't have happened, right? No, it shouldn't. In other words, there was some moral rule that was broken, creating the evil that you were complaining about. Is that right? Yeah, something like that. Okay, here's my question. Who made those rules? Now, of course, in atheism, nobody's making any rules at all. It's just molecules in motion. They have no basis for making any kind of moral claim about the world at all, because there are no moral claims that are inherent to atheism. Yet everybody knows that something's wrong with the world. It doesn't matter where you lived or when you lived. The whole world knows this. The concept of evil in the world is universal. That's one of the things I can always trade on. Now, Christianity has an answer to that. It's part of our story, actually. It starts in chapter 3 and doesn't get resolved until 66 books later. Mm-hmm. It's part of our story, and our story is not over yet. So Christianity can make sense of the problem of evil. Obviously, there's more that can be said about it, but atheism cannot make any sense of it at all. And the only answer I've heard from atheists, Janet, is when atheists will say, well, evil's an illusion. Now we've got another question, because now I'm confused, and you could see it right away. Wait a minute. You're an atheist because of the evil in the world, and now you say evil is an illusion. That works, by the way, for atheism. It's consistent with it. But how does that work with your objections against God? You saw this evil in the world that bothered you so much you don't believe in God, and now all you're left with is the alternative of saying it's just a big illusion. How does that work? So now it's tossed back into his court. Now he's got to make sense of this. And what I've done is I've used my questions and asked for affirmations. And notice I've kind of subtly enlisted him as an ally in making the case against his view. Each question, he responds with a common sense answer, lays the pieces on the table. I don't put him there. He puts him there. And then mic drop. And it's not like I'm trying to draw blood or anything like that.

0: and the adequacy and truthfulness of the Christian worldview.
1: Amen. Now, let me stop and pull back so our friends understand exactly where you're going with this and what you're doing, because you just beautifully illustrated this. So this goes to the idea, again, of the planting, of the watering, and the harvest. I think so often we think unless we, quote, close the deal, and I don't mean in any way, shape, or form to be disrespectful for the high calling of sharing a life-changing, eternity-redirecting message. But I think when we get so uptight about the fact that we have to measure this in terms of outcomes, that we fall flat on our face. If I put a stone in somebody's foot and I get them to start thinking, then, first of all, we don't save anybody. The Holy Spirit does that. We're just called to bring that message in one of those three capacities. And, you know, blessed are you if you're there when a harvest comes in. But most of the time, that won't necessarily be the case. The other thing is, you really and truly have given them the opportunity to think this through, because, in other words, they've just had a seismic shift in their house. All of a sudden, there's cracks in the wall. They have to think about this, because if their foundation is solid, there'd be no cracks. And when they're challenged, there'd be no problems whatsoever. The Christian worldview has this marvelous way of exposing the cracks in somebody's thinking. So the next step, and you do this beautifully in the book, is if you talk about the problem of evil, and by the way, if it's an illusion, what do I do with Dachau and Buchenwald and the Khmer Rouge? Those are far more than an illusion. But moving on, what happens then to the atheist, the non-believer who says, well, listen, I can be good without God. You and I have heard this ad nauseum. Books have been written about this. So somehow, and Christopher Hitchens was infamous for saying this, that you don't need a God to make right decisions about your life. Well, I believe in God, and I still make wrong decisions in my life. So how do we answer this one?
0: Well, the trick here is, first of all, you don't need to believe in God to do the good thing. You could believe in atheism and still do behavior that is objectively good. But the problem is, if there is no God, then there is nothing that is objectively good. The best I can do here is give an illustration, okay? There's a speed limit in front of my house, 25 miles an hour, and there's a sign there, okay? If you go 25 miles an hour, you are going the speed limit, and you are a law-abiding citizen, okay? But what if there was no government to make the sign? Can you still go 25 miles an hour? Of course you could, but with no government and no law, you wouldn't be a law-abiding citizen. You'd just be traveling at 25 miles an hour. And this is the difficulty for atheists who say, I can be good without God. If what you mean is that you could do the same behaviors as I can do, by and large, that's true. And that's the Christopher Hitchens jaunt. Although what you can't do is the greatest good, which is honor God. But nevertheless, all the other kinds of things, you could perform those behaviors. But if there's no governing authority establishing those as the right things to do, you could do the behaviors, but you wouldn't be being good, nor would the Christian who believes in a God that doesn't exist. They wouldn't be doing good either. You have to have a law in order to have obedience to the law and call somebody law-abiding. If there's no God, then there's no law, then you can do whatever you want. There is no right or wrong, and you can choose to do things that Christians mistakenly call good if there is no God. No worries. But it doesn't make it good. Not without God.
1: 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And what Greg does in the second half is he takes some of these hugely contentious issues that I guarantee you you're going to run into in the marketplace of ideas, but he unpacks it in such a way that you can see how you can put that stone in somebody's shoe with the power of questioning. Back after this.
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4: Many people choose religion because it's easy. 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Most people have religion. They don't have relationship with the Most High God. 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That's what you post on Facebook. What are you? Religion, Christian. Okay, you got it. But that is not relationship with the Most High God. Relationship with the Most High God will change your life. It will change the way you talk, the way you walk, the way you eat, the way you relate, the way you date, the way you marry, the way you raise kids. The way you breathe, the way you think, the way you move about life, it's a relationship that will alter who you are. That's relationship.
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6: Street Smarts, using questions to answer Christianity's toughest challenges. That's Greg Kuckel's brand new book, founder and president of Stand to Reason. He hosts his own fabulous radio program as well. And if you go to our website, you're going to read a longer bio of Greg and also a link to Stand to Reason. Just marvelous work on apologetics, teaching us not only how not to be afraid, the tactics necessary, and the power of asking questions. So can I just to further use the illustrations that you talk about in the book, and there's 10 times more in the book than we'll be able to talk about in 1 hour. So if this has piqued your curiosity, if you want to know more, fabulous. We will have done our job. Now get the book and read about it. But go to the area of sexuality, because this is the topic du jour, and it's the tip of the spear, particularly against the church. How do I engage on this particular subject? Because if ever there were a place where there was relativism or there was a me-centric perspective on this, it's the autonomy that one feels to do whatever they want to do sexually. But here's also a problem, and that is, in this particular topic, so often, Greg, we're not engaging somebody intellectually. We're engaging them emotively. It's my friend. If I believe what the Bible says about sexuality, then I can't have that person as a friend. Or this is my child. You're asking me to turn my back on my child. So all of a sudden, where we want empirical data up to this point from the skeptic, seeker, cynic, atheist perspective, now it's completely affective, emotive, because now there's a person involved. How do we tackle this?
7: Well, it kind of depends on the circumstances, and it is not my view that when you have a friend or a family member that is pursuing a sexual life that is inconsistent with our Christian worldview, that we cut off the relationship there.
6: Mm-hmm.
7: That becomes more of an issue if you have somebody who is in the church and claiming to be a Christian and then is living immorally in a whole lot of ways. Paul makes this point in 1 Corinthians 5, but what we are obliged to do is to not expect non-Christians to live according to our view when it comes to sexual issues in their life. Frankly, I never make those sexual issues an issue with a non-Christian that I want to understand the gospel, all right? And the reason is, let's just say they were lily white, completely pure in all their sexual behavior. Guess what? They are still going to be stand before God and be found wanting at the final judgment because they got plenty of other sin in their life. The issue isn't any particular sin. It is sexual sin, okay? Now, the dynamic changes, though, when you are involved in conversations with people, and it's not just trying to be friends with them and wanting to help them to see Jesus. My view is Jesus first catches his fish, and then he cleans them. And once they become Christian, God begins to take care of a lot of these concerns if they are genuinely turning and seeking Christ to follow Christ, all right? What we see in our culture, and let's just take gender for example, what we see in our culture is a demand that we follow the narrative of the culture instead of following our own convictions, okay? It used to be, a long time ago, live and let live, that was the appeal. Then you could, it changed to, now you've got to affirm us in what we believe, and now is if you don't affirm us, then we're going to punish you, okay? Mm-hmm. And the gender is a perfect example. So I have some things in the book about dealing with the gender issue in circumstances like this. Now, keep in mind what I'm trying to do here. We are in completely a defensive posture here. There are ways to talk to people about gender, but the problem is sex is really obvious. It's like human beings. Homo sapiens are binary by gender and sex. They're synonyms, and this is how we reproduce. Okay? Now, people aren't willing to accept what's obvious. Got it. All right? So how do we hold our own when people demand that we go along with their thing? People say, what's your preferred gender? Or preferred pronouns, rather. And I say, mm-hmm. I don't have any preferred pronouns. I have a sex. I'm a male, for example, in my case. Okay, so I'm not going along at that particular point. Now, what if somebody demands that I use the personal pronouns that other people require or the name that other people want that's inconsistent with their sex? Our view at Stand to Reason is we're going to call people what they want to be called because names are conventional. Genders are not. Pronouns are not conventional. They're tied to the sex of your body, okay? And they're not. We're not referring to individuals like first person. I don't call you her, Janet, or you she. I would refer to you by somebody to somebody else by your pronouns, and that's when people push back, and that's purely political. And so I ask the question: why is it like a boss or an employer? Why do I have to agree with your politics in order to work at your organization? Mm-hmm. That's a fair question, okay? Mm-hmm. If I said somebody else working for me had to attend a Bible study every morning, do you think that would be appropriate? Then why is this appropriate? That's a question, okay? Or I might ask to somebody who's pressing the gender issue, I would say, do you believe people ought to be authentic with their own convictions? Well, of course they do, and that's their point, that people who have a gender identity, something different than their sex, they're being authentic. So I'm trading on their ethic right now. All right, you think they should be authentic, all right. And what do you call a Christian who has one point of view, who says one thing but acts in a different fashion, mm-hmm. okay? That's called a hypocrite, right? Mm-hmm. Okay, so why are you asking me to be inauthentic about my own convictions and be a hypocrite regarding my beliefs? That's a question. That's exactly what they're asking you to do, to be a hypocrite and to be inauthentic when they believe in authenticity. Hmm. But we put that question on them, and then that's to help them see the contradiction here. It doesn't mean you're going to change their mind. This is one of the toughest issues that we have to face. But if somebody says, look, I'm a woman in a man's body, and you should treat me that way, and I would say to them, is that your truth? Yes, that's my truth. They said, why do I have to believe your truth instead of believing my own truth? Okay, mm-hmm. Once again, I'm using their methodology, their ethic against them. Because in every one of these circumstances, it's a one-way street. What's theirs is theirs, and what's mine is theirs too, kind of thing, you know? And what I'm trying to show them is this is just confused, and it's unreasonable to ask us to do this.
6: No.
7: We're trying to fight just to have our own view at this point, and we're not being allowed to do that.
6: Greg, you've so beautifully illustrated the power of questioning and how really and truly it's winsome, first, last, and always. And second of all, it is very safe, and it takes so much of the onus off of us about what if I'm asked a question I don't know the answer to. I think that's one takeaway that's hugely important in your conversation. The second is understand what it means to be a gardener. That idea of putting that stone in there causes them to do digger deeping and finding out what real truth is. Also understanding this modality, if you will, that some Some people have the privilege of planting a seed. Some people get to water it. And God is the one who gives the increase. So go out into that marketplace of ideas just with the overflow of love for someone who doesn't yet know you as Lord and Savior. Ask the Holy Spirit to guide and direct you, but remember the power of asking questions to handle today's challenges. Greg Kokel's book will teach you how to do just that. Thank you so much, Greg. Thank you, friends. We'll see you next time.
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9: Here's Western Alaska's weather forecast from KICY AM 850. For eastern Norton Sound and the Nulato Hills, including Unalakleet and Chicxulub. Today, cloudy, highs in the mid-50s, southwest winds to 15. And tonight, cloudy, lows in the lower 40s, southwest winds to 15. For St. Lawrence Island, including Gamble and Suvunga, today, cloudy, highs in the upper 40s, southwest winds to 25. And tonight, mostly cloudy, lows in the mid-30s, southwest winds to 20. For the Bering Strait Coast, including Wales and King Island, today, cloudy, highs in the lower 40s, south winds to 25. And tonight, cloudy, lows in the mid-30s, south winds to 25. For the Yukon Delta Coast, including Skemmin Bay and Mountain Village, today, cloudy, highs in the upper 40s, west winds to 10. And tonight, mostly cloudy, lows in the upper 30s, west winds to 10. For the lower Yukon River, including St. Mary's and Marshall, today, partly sunny, highs in the mid-60s, west winds to 10. And tonight, mostly cloudy, lows in the lower 40s, northwest winds to 10. For the Kuskokwim Delta, including Eek and Lower Kuskokwim, today, partly cloudy, highs in the lower 60s, variable wind to 10. And tonight, partly cloudy in the evening, becoming mostly cloudy, areas of fog, lows in the upper 30s, northwest winds to 15. And for the southern Seward Peninsula coast, including Nome and Banner Creek, today, cloudy, highs in the upper 40s, southwest winds around 15. And tonight, cloudy, lows in the upper 30s, southwest winds to 15. I'm Cody, and that's your weather forecast from KICY AM 850.

At your service since Easter Sunday of 1960, you're listening to KICY AM 850. That was Seth Schluter with Valley of Worship. And here's a quick note from the KICY clipboard. Norton Sound Health Corporation's annual art contest is back, and the theme this year is bears. Ferocious, cunning, or always craving honey, the design choice is yours. The wooden cutouts are limited to one per person and three per family and can be picked up today until 5 and tomorrow from noon to 5 at the operations building while supplies last. They usually go pretty quick. Completed bears can be dropped off by July 2nd at a location and time to be announced. Up next, Bible Tones, Sound the Alarm.

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0: Mercy Me, that was Best News Ever, right here on Christian Radio for the Real People, KICY AM 850. Our story this afternoon, can story time be just as beneficial to children under the weather as chicken soup? Researchers in Brazil say reading to hospitalized kids actually reduces pain and stress by fueling certain hormones in the brain. Specifically, reading to children in intensive care boosts their quality of life. So the answer seems to be yes. The study finds storytelling increases levels of oxytocin, called the love hormone, and it also helps reduce cortisol, the hormone released during stress. So scientifically, reading a book with a kid can help them out, right? At least improve quality of life, even if it doesn't, you know, cure the sickness, right? It's not going to give them the nutrients that chicken soup will, but it will, you know, improve the quality of life greatly, right? And it's not only an escape, like, you know, many other things can be an escape, but reading a book is an escape with another person, which is just good.
1: Hey, this is Micah Tyler, and I want you to know that freedom from addiction is possible, and it starts at Adult and Teen Challenge.
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0: Here's Western Alaska's weather forecast from KICY AM 850. For eastern Norton Sound and the Nulato Hills, including Eloquent and Chicxulub. Today, cloudy, highs in the mid-50s, southwest winds to 15. And tonight, cloudy, lows in the lower 40s, southwest winds to 15. For St. Lawrence Island, including Gamble and Suwunga. Today, cloudy, highs in the upper 40s, southwest winds to 25. And tonight, mostly cloudy, lows in the mid-30s, southwest winds to 20. The Bering Strait Coast, including Wales and King Island. Today, cloudy, highs in the lower 40s, south winds to 25. And tonight, cloudy, lows in the mid-30s, south winds to 25. For the Yukon Delta Coast, including Skemmin Bay and Mountain Village. Today, cloudy, highs in the upper 40s, west winds to 10. And tonight, mostly cloudy, lows in the upper 30s, west winds to 10. For the lower Yukon River, including St. Mary's and Marshall, today partly sunny, highs in the mid-60s, west winds to 10. And tonight, mostly cloudy, lows in the lower 40s, northwest winds to 10. For the Kuskokwim Delta, including Eek and Lower Kuskokwim, today partly cloudy, highs in the lower 60s, variable wind to 10. And tonight, partly cloudy in the evening, becoming mostly cloudy, areas of fog, lows in the upper 30s, northwest winds to 15. And for the southern Seward Peninsula coast, including Nome and Banner Creek, today, cloudy, highs in the upper 40s, southwest winds around 15. And tonight, cloudy, lows in the upper 30s, southwest winds to 15. I'm Cody, and that's your weather forecast from KICY AM 850.

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0: There's really no middle ground.
2: Yeah.
0: If we have decided on January 1st, I'm going to eat healthier this year, and we write it down and we set some goals, the chances are we're going to have a better shot at it. Mm-hmm. But if you're midway through the year and you're eating all the carbs and all the sweets like normal, it may be because you didn't pause and make a decision. The same is true of our sexual appetites. And there's long-term research that says people that in their teen years said, this is the kind of person I'd like to marry, these are some things I'd like to achieve so that I'm emotionally and maturity-wise ready before I start dating. Those people, long-term, 20, 30 years down the road, they're in much healthier relationships.
1: More from Dana at FamilyMinute.org.
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